0: St Kilda's Sam Flanders looks set for a significant stint on the sidelines with what is believed to be an Achilles injury. The Saints slumped to a 52-point defeat over Hawthorn last night, not kicking their first goal until the third quarter. Tonight, it's Carlton and Geelong. And in tennis, Daria Kasatkina will face superstar Aryna Sabalenka in the third round of the French Open after defeating Susan Bandecki in straight sets overnight. That's the latest Vision National News. I'm Jaden James.
1: Here are some life-giving words for you. If you become angry, do not let your anger lead you into sin. And do not stay angry all day. Don't give the devil a chance. Ephesians 4:26. Life-giving words for you. From the Handbook of Living, the Bible.
2: 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And it's such an encouragement to the station to see people partnering with us in regards to finance and support so that this ministry can move forward in a powerful yet sustainable way.

0: A friend bought a house with a beautiful jacaranda tree in the backyard. Unfortunately, an ivy vine that was out of control was strangling the tree. For months, the friend hacked away at the leaves of ivy. He made a bit of progress, only to see it grow back thicker and stronger. Then he took some sound advice. He cut the vine near the base and separated it from its roots in the ground. Within weeks, the vine was dead, and in time, the leaves simply dropped to the ground. It reminds me of a quote from Thoreau. For every 1,000 hacking at the leaves of evil, there is one striking at the root. God sends his Son Jesus to strike at the root of sin and rebellion. Jesus died to take the punishment for our rebellion, and Jesus rose to defeat the stranglehold of sin and death. I'm Richard Quadrio.
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5: The song Everywhere I Go really came out of this story with my daughter, where she was praying for me, and she said, Jesus, would you be with Daddy as he goes? And you're thinking, like, how cute is that, that your daughter's praying for you and saying all these things. But our kids, they pray just like us. And in that moment, it hit me. That is probably not the best prayer that I'm teaching my daughter. To say, would you be with me or be with Daddy as he goes? Because I've prayed that my whole life. Would you be with us as we go and do this? What if he's already there? What if he's already at work everywhere around us? And what if our prayer is no longer, would you come with me? But it's saying, Jesus, where are you at? I want to join you in your revolution. So everywhere I go, on this road, high and low, I want to be with you. Remind me that I'm with you. That is a new prayer in my heart.

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0: Can creation make for better science? Find out next on today's Creation Moment. And now, here's our Creation Moment host, Ian Taylor.
1: While the origins debate is basically a religious debate, many people have been taught that evolution is science and creation is religion. But even according to the evolutionists' own rules of science, evolution is not good science. Consider the claim of evolution in light of what science knows today. Life has never been seen to develop from non-living materials, yet evolution says it did. Mutation, said the evolutionists, to have created all kinds of living things, have never been seen to produce one creature who was more complex or better able to survive. Then again, the moon has moonquakes, a magnetic field, and internal heat, all indications that it is far younger than evolutionists care to believe. Then again, the Cretaceous limestone was produced from sediment in water and extends in a continuous band from Northern Ireland through Europe and Asia to Australia. This means the entire area was beneath the sea all at the same time, yet evolution refuses to accept Noah's flood as a global and historical event. If language evolved, why are the most ancient languages the most complex? If religion evolved, why do the most ancient forms of religion worship one god, a creator, while later forms of the same religions have many gods, gods who are much more like human beings? I could list many more examples which show that only the Bible's account of history makes sense in the light of what we know today.
2: For stunning imagery, reference articles, or to listen to today's Creation Moment again, download the Creation Moments app on your phone or visit creationmoments.com. 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
1: Very much so.
0: Like, why is that exactly?
1: Well, Jesus saved my life. I'm a sinner. Gave my life to Christ. Most important decision I ever made.
0: So you believe the Bible is real?
1: Yes, I believe the Bible is true and real.

0: Christ called us to be salt and light. We as Christians should change the environment that we come in contact with. That's what salt and light do.
1: You know why I like him? Because he hasn't made the mistake of elevating politics over faith in Christ. So

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The hour is at hand in which we need to stand on the rock, which is firm, that we call Jesus Christ. Now is the time to become bold for our faith.

0: Do not let this allow you to live in fear.
1: 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I mean, there's standing room only. 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
0: Everything just goes away. How would you, if you could be associated with one thing, how would you want to be remembered?
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1: I want to be remembered for courage for my faith. That would be the most important thing. Most important thing is my faith in my life.
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6: In this bulletin, the US Vice President remaining optimistic over US-Iran negotiations and a surprise exit at the French Open. With the details, I'm Jaden James. The US Vice President says progress is being made, but there are still sticking points to a deal to end the war with Iran. There have been reports citing officials involved in the talks suggested a memorandum of understanding to extend the ceasefire by 60 days had been locked in, pending approval from Donald Trump. J.D. Vance says the deal is very close.
7: We've already decimated their conventional military, and we're in a position where we could substantially set back their nuclear program, not just during the term of this president, but over the long term. That's a very, very good thing for the American people. So we're not there yet, but we're very close, and we're going to keep on working at it.
6: In the past few days, both Iran and the U.S. have accused each other of violating the fragile ceasefire. Back home, the federal government has secured the first of 3 commercial ships in a pilot program to assemble a strategic maritime fleet. The 175-metre-long cargo ship will be used to deliver essential supplies during disruption events. Its procurement responds to a 2023 report that highlighted dwindling maritime assets for use in emergencies. A national health survey has revealed a worrying knowledge gap, with most women unaware that dementia is their leading cause of death. The joint study by Jean Hales and Dementia Australia found only 1 in 6 women knew the statistic. Jean Hales' chief executive, Dr. Sarah White, says most are also unaware that managing blood pressure and hearing loss can also lower their risk.
8: Only 3 in 10 were able to answer correctly that having high blood pressure increases your risk. But blood pressure is something that we can manage. We can just get more women to know.
6: It's projected that by 2065, more than 1 million Aussies will have dementia. Victoria's workplace watchdog has no active prosecutions involving violence on big build sites, despite a long list of examples of abuse on taxpayer-funded projects. Commonwealth investigators have already uncovered close to 30 cases of fraud, corruption, theft and other criminal behaviour on the Northeast Link. The Age is also reporting WorkSafe is yet to investigate Women in Construction, a company with links to bikies and violent criminals. Overseas, more than 400 Jewish leaders have lobbied the US Congress to invest $1.5 billion into a federal program that helps protect houses of worship. If approved, it would invest the money in security resources and ensure social media platforms effectively manage anti-Semitic content. More than 2,000 Nigerian women have received free fistula surgery at a Christian hospital as the nation's first lady calls for an end to child marriage that is blamed for many cases. The medical ministry of one of Nigeria's biggest churches, the Evangelical Church Winning All, has been funding the free operations. Nigeria has one of the world's highest rates of obstetric fistula, accounting for about 40% of global cases. First Lady Remi Tinubu wants child marriage banned because it is directly linked to the high number of fistula cases. In tennis, world number one Jannik Sinner has broken in the second round of the French Open in a stunning loss, Craig Gabriel reports.
9: Jannik Sinner's loss shocked everyone, and to lose from such an advantage is amazing. That really epitomises the saying of snatching defeat from the jaws of victory. Sinner was 6-3, 6-2, 5-1, but just couldn't close it out as he suffered physically. Juan Manuel Sorondolo was just as stunned as everyone else as he scored his biggest win, 3-6, 2-6, 7-5, 6-1, 6-1. No issues for Aryna Sabalenka, Coco Gauff, Madison Keys and Victoria Mboko, Craig Gabriel, Paris.
6: And NRL returns with the Sharks hosting the Sea Eagles to kick off round 13 tonight. That's the latest Vision National News. I'm Jaden James.
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0: God is vitally interested in you and your life. Philippians 4:13 says, I can do all things which he has called me to do through him who strengthens and empowers me to fulfill his purpose. I am self-sufficient in Christ's sufficiency. I am ready for anything and equal to anything through him who infuses me with inner strength and confident peace. God thinks you are amazing and can achieve great things. You may need to change the way you think about yourself and what you are capable of. When you change your mind, then the course of your destiny is altered. As we identify God's plan for our life, we can dream it and fulfill it by faith. The Christian life is a journey with Jesus. Psalm 37:4 says, delight yourself in the Lord and he will give you the desires of your heart. God fills your heart with his vision for you. A vision is a heavenly pattern given to man. It's a spiritual compass. It gives you direction. His vision helps you to succeed and prosper in every area of life. It is a mental image of your future possibilities and potential. Say goodbye to the past, especially to the failures, and embrace your future. See beyond your circumstances and believe God for better. Proverbs says, for as a man thinks in his heart, so is he. This is Rosanna Palmer.
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Freedom Hymn is that song for me that I need to hear over and over again to really believe that I am free, and I'm free indeed. The story behind the song actually goes back a ways to when I was a kid growing up in church, and I sang hymns every Sunday as a minister's kid. And one day I asked the pastor, "Man, why do we sing these old songs and these old hymns every week?" He said, "Austin, sometimes we need a song, and we need a hymn to say the words our heart wants to say, but our words fail to." And that stuck with me forever, and I knew one day I would always want to write a hymn for the church. And so growing up in church, I began to lead in church and serve in church, and I became a worship pastor at a couple churches in Georgia. And then God moved me and my family to Delray Beach, Florida, which was the recovery capital of the world, and that changed everything for us. What we learned from the recovery community was that it was raw and it was real, and you had to be okay with not being okay, because in that spot is where they met Jesus. So I wanted to write a song not just for the recovery community in Delray Beach, Florida, but the recovery community worldwide, which is the church, because we're all recovering from something and we all have a song to sing. If we have been set free by Jesus, Scripture says in John 8:36, "Whoever the Son sets free is free indeed." And that means we have a song to sing. We have a hymn to sing. We know what the sound of chains breaking in our life sounds like. And we have a song of a soul forgiven. And so I wanted to write a song for the church and for people all around the world to be able to say, "Hey, I'm free. I'm free indeed. This is my freedom hymn."

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0: You, our listeners, say, I love it when the artists talk about their song. So I thought I'd take that a bit further. I'm Alida Robinson, and each Wednesday morning, I'll be musically speaking about our artists, their lives, their music, new release albums, interviews with the artists, and much more. I'd love to have your company when I'm musically speaking after the 11 o'clock news each Wednesday, here on 105.1 Life FM, Bendigo's Positive Choice.
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0: Darwin, through his research, found that species do change, and they change a lot. This is observational science. But then Darwin took his ideas one step further and said that one kind of organism turned into another kind, that all the species on Earth, from bananas to hummingbirds, are related to one another. It's this idea of one kind turning into another kind that contradicts the Bible. The biblical kind is not the same thing as species. Tigers and lions are part of the cat kind. Horses and zebras belong to the equid or horse kind, and so on. Species do change, but it's not evolution. We never see one kind of creature turning into another. That's because organisms reproduce according to their kind, just like the Bible says. I'm David Reeves. Truly, the heavens declare the glory of God.
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0: Joshua shares what taking drugs did for his life.
1: Tore it apart bit by bit. Like, the drugs are smart. I thought I was smarter, and you know, I can deal with losing this bit of money or losing that, or not paying rent this week or not eating this week. And slowly, bit by bit, the drugs are smarter, you know, and they take, it took everything, you know, from me. And it's not like, not even possessions. Like, if you look deeper into that, it took emotions. I turned into this rageful, revengeful, not caring. Like, I was selling drugs to anyone and everyone, and forcing him into my friends, because if they weren't taking drugs, I wasn't selling drugs. And if I wasn't selling drugs, I wasn't having money to be able to buy drugs.
0: What I see today is a guy who's got a fantastic job. You're getting married, right?
1: Yeah.
0: What has changed? Why has that happened?
1: Just found Jesus, man.
0: Really?
1: Yeah.
0: If you need help beating an addiction, call the Salvos on 13 Salvos.
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3: In this bulletin, the construction industry concerned by property tax changes, and Invictus Australia welcoming a government funding backflip. With the details, I'm Jaden James. Fresh industry modelling suggests the federal government's tax overhaul could cost thousands of jobs and worsen the housing crisis. Construction employment would reportedly fall by more than 3,800 positions, while the GDP faces an $864 million hit over 4 years. Master Builders Chief Executive Danita Warne says the changes to negative gearing and capital gains will put more pressure on renters.
4: We need to resolve the housing crisis, not by pitting homeowners against renters, but rather we need to be increasing the supply of new homes. And that means reducing supply barriers.
3: Modelling is indicating rents will rise up by up to $9 a week. DFAT is warning Australian universities to stop engaging with Iran, citing safety concerns about possible foreign interference. A University of Sydney report reveals the institution defied a do not travel advice warning when it flew a staff member to Iran for academic meetings last year. Invictus Australia is thanking supporters after the government reversed a funding cut to the organisation. After being blindsided by the loss of its Commonwealth funding in the budget, the veteran support organisation has now been told it will receive money as normal for the next 3 years. Invictus Chief Executive Michael Hartung says so many people have come forward to get behind the work they do.
5: I think it was through their will, determination, that the government could see the value of the program and decided to make that decision, and we're just very grateful for it.
3: The Invictus Games offers a recovery pathway for international wounded, injured and sick servicemen and women. An Australian cave diver has boarded a flight to Laos after calls were put out to help rescue 5 villagers trapped underground. The gold miners were found alive on an underground ledge after flash flooding blocked their exit more than a week ago. However, 2 people remain missing. Adelaide diver Josh Richards has been recruited for his vast experience in caves similar to the area. An Austrian man has been jailed for 15 years over a plan to carry out a terror attack at a Taylor Swift concert in Vienna. The 21-year-old also admitted to other terrorism-related offences. The plot forced the cancellation of all 3 sold-out shows in the city. A decade on from reforms to its religious police, Saudi Arabia still remains one of the toughest places in the world to believe in Jesus. An International Christian Concern report says it doesn't even bother with the pretense of religious freedom. There are no churches at all. More than 2 million Christians in the kingdom are nearly all migrants, who covertly meet in private homes. The report advises believers to keep their crosses hidden. Northern Ireland pastor Clive Johnston will appeal his recent conviction for preaching the gospel with an abortion buffer zone. He was convicted on 2 charges for holding an open-air service on the fringes of a buffer zone opposite a hospital. He is the first person to be convicted for being in the zone and not even mentioning abortion or having any signage opposing the procedure. In the AFL, St Kilda coach Ross Lyon says they'll take some valuable lessons out of last night's 52-point loss to Hawthorn. The Saints didn't kick their first goal of the night until the third quarter. The final score, Hawks 119 to St Kilda 67. Lyons says it was pleasing to see a fight back from his side.
6: You look around the league and it seems like teams are having halves and games that they don't like, and it's no excuse, but we don't like it. But hopefully that was our one tonight and we get back on the horse and recover in 10 days.
3: Round 12 continues tonight with Carlton taking on Geelong at the MCG. That's the latest Vision National News. I'm Jaden James.
7: Here are some life-giving words for you. Jesus ordered the spirit, be quiet and come out of that man. The demon threw the man down in front of them and went out of him without doing him any harm. The people were amazed and said to one another, "What kind of words are these? With authority and power, this man gives orders to the evil spirits and they come out?" Luke 4:35. Life-giving words for you from the Handbook of Living, the Bible.
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0: Wisdom with Ruth Webb.
1: Wisdom is compared to a palace. Proverbs 9:1. Wisdom has built herself a palace upon seven pillars to keep it secure. Pillars provide structural support and grandeur. Seven represents fulfillment and completeness. Wisdom's pillars point to seven flames of fire, which are the seven spirits of God, 7 days of creation, seven colours in the rainbow, and seven notes in the musical scale. James 3:17-18 identifies the wisdom of heaven. The wisdom that above is 1, pure and holy, 2, peaceable, 3, teachable, willing to yield, 4, love and mercy, 5, no prejudice or bias, 6, truth and transparency without duplicity or hypocrisy, 7, righteousness. Wisdom produces good fruit. Proverbs 9 says wisdom has prepared a banquet at the palace. Verse 3 says wisdom sends out servants to invite everyone to come and eat until they're full. Wisdom beckons you to come and dine at the banqueting table.
0: Wisdom with Ruth Webb, pastor of the Tabernacle of David.
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this is Brit Nicole, and this is the meaning behind work of art. Work of art is all about knowing who we are. When God created you, when he created me, he made us with a purpose. He made us for greatness. Sometimes we fail to see the value of who we are. We compare ourselves to those around us. We look in the mirror and we see our freckles, our scars. We not only see the things on the outside, but also the flaws on the inside. The times we've made mistakes, the times we've hurt someone, or even someone's hurt us and we've failed to forgive. There's things that can make us look at ourselves and feel like we are not good enough. But this song is a reminder that God didn't make a mistake when he made you or me. He truly was designing and creating a work of art. He knit each one of us together in our mother's womb for a purpose. And if we fail to see the greatness that's inside of us, we fail to see the God that's inside of us. I pray that when you listen to Work of Art, you're reminded of the God that lives inside of you, who is great, who is all-knowing, who is powerful, and who has made you beautiful, unique, and special. I pray that this song would give your heart and your life new meaning as you step out to face your day, that you would know that you can conquer anything because God lives inside of you and he is great, which makes you great, and you truly are a masterpiece. You're a work of art made by God.

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0: Back to Genesis with Dr. John Morris, scientist with the Institute for Creation Research. Dr. Morris, how fast do stars change from one type of star into another?
1: Chris, evolutionists are fond of saying that changes in stars take millions of years to occur. But it's important to remember that they've never seen stars do anything for millions of years. And yet sometimes we do see stars undergo dramatic change quickly. Recently, a star was observed to change in only a few years from a white dwarf star about the size of the Earth to a giant star 80 times wider than the Sun, an increase in volume of over 500 million. Evolutionists used to insist that such changes took long periods, but when we see it happen rapidly. Evidently, the biblical doctrine of recent creation of all things is accurate. Back to Genesis, that's the view that fits the facts.
0: 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This is Chris O'Brien. Thanks for going back to Genesis.
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2: In this bulletin, the ACCC takes Amazon Australia to the federal court and tensions rising in Brisbane's Victoria Park. With more, I'm Jaden James. Invictus Australia is welcoming news its federal funding has been restored. The government has reversed the decision in its budget to axe the support for the sporting programs for veterans. Commonwealth funding will continue for at least the next 3 years. Queensland police and council officials have entered a protest camp at Victoria Park as the deadline for their removal edges closer for construction on Brisbane's new Olympic Stadium. Chloe Affleck explains.
3: Campers have been told to pack up their belongings and move on, with shovels set to break ground on a $3.6 billion Olympic Stadium on Monday. Indigenous protesters have been camping at Victoria Park for several months now and are refusing to leave, claiming the land is a historical Aboriginal gathering space. The group have lodged an application for cultural heritage protection with the federal government and are awaiting a decision, with ownership of the land due to be transferred to the Games Independent Infrastructure Authority on Monday. Chloe Affleck, Brisbane.
2: The consumer watchdog is for the first time taking an online marketplace to the federal court over alleged product safety failures. The ACCC alleges Amazon Australia sold a backpack designed for children that included a light-up unicorn toy powered by button batteries. Chairwoman Katrina Lowe says this product failed to comply with mandatory warning labels, which is in contravention of Australian consumer law.
4: Button batteries are extremely dangerous to children if swallowed. They can become stuck in a child's throat and result in serious lifelong injuries.
2: Meantime, the European Union has hit discount online retailer Temu with a $325 million fine for selling illegal and unsafe items on its platform. KPMG says it has accepted the resignations of the current chief executive, Andrew Yates, and another senior partner over a whistleblower scandal. The company says its treatment of a whistleblower and the initial investigation of allegations fell short of expectations. The federal coalition backs the rights of Christian schools to hire staff and enrol students based on their faith. Shadow Education Minister Julian Lisa says the opposition will defend the right of religious schools to discriminate on the grounds of belief. Despite being Jewish, Mr. Lisa had a Christian education. He wants Christian schools to be about education, not litigation. He also supports tax deductions for donations to school building funds. Overseas, the United States, Canada and Mexico say they're aligning travel measures to be put on football fans attending the World Cup from African regions at risk of Ebola. No further details have been given. In response to the outbreak, the Trump administration is setting up a quarantine center in Kenya for US citizens who've been infected, instead of allowing them back into America to quarantine there. When the Taliban took over Afghanistan 5 years ago, it mounted an intense effort to eradicate Christians, but it failed because the church is actually growing, according to the Back to Jerusalem ministry. It reports a team of Chinese missionaries in Afghanistan have baptized more than 100 Afghanis this year. They say that's just a fraction of all new Christians. In sport, Broncos prop Payne Haas is keeping his focus on NRL club duties ahead of Sunday's clash against the Dragons. Now recovered from injury, the Blue Star is widely expected to return for New South Wales in Origin 2. Haas says his priority is delivering for Brisbane this weekend.
5: I want to get back to playing Broncos footy and try and get the win this week. And yeah, you get what you deserve. And obviously we've been putting in the work this week and see what happens on Sunday.
2: Round 13 kicks off tonight with the Sharks hosting the Sea Eagles. That's the latest Vision National News. I'm Jaden James.
6: Here are some life-giving words for you. As the boy was coming, the demon knocked him to the ground and threw him into a fit. Jesus gave a command to the evil spirit, healed the boy and gave him back to his father. All the people were amazed at the mighty power of God. Luke 9:42. Life-giving words for you. From the Handbook of Living, the Bible.
7: 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Hope you can be there.

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You can have the lonely. You can have the bank.

0: Have you ever wondered why some people hear from God while others don't? Is it because God plays favourites? Or is it for those who are spiritually sensitive, the mystical types, the ones who are specially gifted in that area? Or is it only for the pastors and the leaders, those who are theologically educated and really need to hear from God? Sadly, the Pharisees, the religious leaders of Jesus' day, studied their Bibles and followed the rules better than anyone. But Jesus said they had never heard God's voice. We don't hear God's voice because of our abilities or our intelligence, or even because of our clever theology and pious rituals. The ability to hear from God is directly related to the state of our hearts. As the Apostle Paul describes it, we see with the eyes of our heart. To recognize God's voice, we need to position our hearts to seek Him first. Do we want to hear His voice? Do we want to know Him more? He wants us to ask Him questions and then stay long enough to listen for His answers. This is Tanya Harris of GodConversations.com.
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I think the meaning behind this song, which is called Warrior, is to fight for the person that you want to be. And I titled it Warrior because I think in order to do that, you have to really work hard to do excellent things. If you want to achieve your goals, you have to be willing to work hard at it and never give up. And you might think you're nothing special, but I'm here to say you got potential. I've always been a shy person, which doesn't work well being a musician performing live. So that's something that I've had to overcome throughout my whole life. So this song specifically to me just makes me feel bold, makes me feel confident. I can do this. If this is what I want to do, then I have to stop being shy. Originally, the song was about my brother. He's actually going to play bass on the track, and I'm so excited about that. But then I wanted to write it for other people to say, look, you can have these moments when you feel like you just want to give up on whatever you really want to do because it seems too hard. That's just a cop-out, I think, for anybody. If you really want to do what you want to do, then you have to be willing to do the work. And I think this song is a voice that says, quit being a victim and, you know, quit saying that you can't do it and just get up and do it.

There's a lyric in the chorus that I think I want people to pay special attention to. It's a line that says, "Your strength is so much more than history and bones." And what I mean by that is just because you come from a family that you feel like has set you up to fail doesn't mean that you have to fail. And by bones, I mean the whatever physical or emotional struggles that maybe you were born with. Whatever your disadvantage might be, your strength is more than that. You can overcome those things that you

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0: Business owners, do you feel your operation is running below full potential? 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The long hours and low profitability are stressful? And you're unsure of the future? If this is you, business as usual is not the way to go. The good news is your situation can be turned around. 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

0: Exactly how old is the earth? This is Ken Ham on a mission to strengthen the global church with God's word. The Bible makes it clear the earth's only a few thousand years old. But can we know exactly how old it is? Well, the genealogies in Genesis give about 2,000 years from Adam to Abraham, and there were 2,000 years from Abraham to Jesus, and another 2,000 from Jesus to us. This gives an age of about 6,000. But some people suggest the earth is 10,000 years old. But to get that number, there must be huge gaps in the genealogies, which suggests God made mistakes in Scripture. Instead of trying to fit a few thousand more years into history, we need to start with God's Word and let it be the standard.
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0: If you're after a year 11 to 12 subject that incorporates and grows your Christian faith, is delivered within a supportive community, and provides you with a fully accredited vet subject, you're encouraged to look into the Vetamorphos program. The Certificate 3 in Christian Ministry and Theology provides you with peer support in a local context and mentoring and support as you navigate this significant stage of your life. You'll undertake ministry placement and you'll have the opportunity to come together with young people across your state for transformational experiences of friendship, adventure, and connection with God. Current students have this to say about their experiences.
1: I would fully recommend VETA as something that people should do next year, as it is a class I would recommend that they do it in their school as one of their set classes, and that they, just take every opportunity to do the best that they can in it and really develop their understanding through the class.
2: 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No regrets at all. It's great to have an open mind, open attitude. 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
0: Whatever school you attend, you're eligible to be a part of Vetamorphos. 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
4: In this bulletin, rents expected to rise on the back of tax changes, negotiations ongoing between the US and Iran, and the AFL's premier's vow to improve. With more, I'm Gareth Stafford. Fresh industry modelling suggests the federal government's property tax overhaul will push up rents by nearly $500 a year by the end of the decade. The Master Builders analysis predicts the changes to negative gearing and capital gains tax will lead to a reduction of nearly 9,000 new builds. The federal government says it's up to the Anti-Semitism Royal Commissioner, Virginia Bell, as to whether sensitive cabinet papers are released. It's understood the confidential documents outline a decrease in funding for security agencies ahead of the Bondi Beach terror attack. The Commonwealth has sought to keep the cabinet papers under wraps, but Attorney General Michelle Rowland has told the ABC it's a matter for the Commissioner.
5: It's a well-established legal principle that cabinet documents and information of that nature attract public interest immunity in legal proceedings and royal commissions. But it's important also to note that decisions about whether to disclose cabinet information are ultimately a matter for the commissioner.
4: The opposition argues the government should release the documents in the interest of transparency. US Vice President J.D. Vance says there are still several sticking points to work out before an agreement can be reached to end the war with Iran. Reports earlier citing officials involved in the talks suggested a memorandum of understanding to extend the ceasefire by 60 days had been locked in, pending approval from Donald Trump. Victoria's Attorney General Sonia Kilkenny says a plan to prioritise telehealth will ensure more patients are treated sooner. Victorian hospitals will be encouraged to prioritise telehealth options, cut unnecessary review appointments in a bid to reduce waiting lists, hospital costs and streamline health services. Ms. Kilkenny insisting the changes will ease pressure on the healthcare system.
6: Well, this is about ensuring that Victorian families can get the healthcare when they need it and where they need it. Prioritising younger and paediatric specialist appointments, ensuring that families are getting the healthcare that they need.
4: Hospitals will also be encouraged to shift more outpatient services to nurses. Images of a budding Boy Scout refusing to act out praying like a Muslim in a Scottish mosque has gone viral. His scouts group visited an Islamic centre to learn about different religions. It's unclear if he's from a Christian family, but when all the other Beaver Scouts aged between 6 and 8 joined in the prayer demonstration, the boy refused to bow down. The children were reportedly encouraged to take part in the prayer enactment to earn their faith activity badge. Northern Ireland pastor Clive Johnston will appeal his recent conviction for preaching the gospel within an abortion buffer zone. He was convicted on two charges for holding an open-air service on the fringes of a buffer zone opposite a hospital. He's the first person to be convicted for being in the zone and not even mentioning abortion or having any signage opposing the procedure. To sport, and in the AFL, Dane Zorko is convinced Brisbane can turn their results around against Fremantle tomorrow. The Lions veteran has been ruled out for the next 6 weeks with a quad injury. Zorko says the side knows what they need to improve.
7: We've got to be absolutely better in the contest, but also defensively we've let ourselves down. So contest is important, winning the ball for starters, but then being able to defend that as well. So we get those areas right against Fremantle, we'll certainly give ourselves a chance, and hopefully the boys can get the job done.
4: Tonight the Blues are looking for their third win in a row when they come up against the Cats at the MCG. That's the latest Vision National News. I'm Gareth Stafford.
0: Here are some life-giving words for you. Each one should give then, as he's decided, not with regret or out of a sense of duty, for God loves the one who gives gladly. 2 Corinthians 9:7. Life-giving words for you. From the Handbook of Living, the Bible.
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12: Everybody's trying to say what's on their mind, but somebody's got to stay and see the other side.

0: I am not a very good communicator. G'day, this is Warwick Marsh from Dads for Kids. You've got to be kidding. You write the Dads for Kids newsletter every week. 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You speak in Parliament House and you say you're not a good communicator. Yes, I know. But at home, where it counts, communication is not my strong point. 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

Hey, this is Crowder. I don't know about you, but after the year we've just had, I got to sing something that reminds me of what's true. And what's true is God is God. He's still on the throne, and he is good. God is God, and God is good. And that's what the song, that's the song right here. And I need it as much as I've ever needed it. I need to remember. Good God.

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This week's scripture comes from Luke 24, verse 6. He is not here, but he has risen. These were the 3 days which changed the world forever. On Friday, it was the death of Jesus for our sins. On Sunday, it was his resurrection for our new life. It was the angel who said this, "He is risen," to the women who had come to care for the body of Jesus. Of course, some of his disciples doubted it. But when they met the risen Lord, even Thomas could see and touch the truth. They are the witnesses. Their witness gives us hope. Hope for our life with Jesus in the world to come. It is one thing to face death without hope. It's a different thing to face death with a hope based on the truth of Jesus and his resurrection. I wonder, what do you do to feel more secure in times of difficulty? I wonder, is your hope secure? Let us pray. Almighty Heavenly Father, we pray for Mothers Union members in Luwero, Tanzania, and pray for relief from the poverty which affects so many. We give thanks that members of Mothers Union that are working to help people with vocational training and health awareness, may they be assured of your love for them in all they do. Lord of all, we pray for us and our churches here in Bendigo. May we reach out with your love and hope to our communities wherever we are. In Jesus' name we pray. Amen.

0: Did Job have a weather satellite? The answer is next on today's Creation Moment. And now, here's our Creation Moment host, Ian Taylor.
1: One of the most amazing things in our modern age is the scientist who thinks he can use science to judge the Bible. After all, many things accepted today as scientific fact were first taught in the Bible. Job, chapter 36, verse 27 and 28, explain the water cycle in which, through evaporation, tomorrow's rains are drawn into clouds. Ecclesiastes chapter 1 and verse 7 explains why the rivers do not fill the seas. It tells us that there is a cycle of water from rivers to seas and back to fill the rivers again. It was not until 350 BC, long after Job had written, and over 600 years after Ecclesiastes was written, that Aristotle began to understand the water cycle. And finally, in 1841, a scientist using a thermometer, which Galileo invented in 1593, and a barometer, which had been invented by Torricelli in 1643, showed that clouds were actually the result of rising water vapor. Job chapter 37 verse 9 and Ecclesiastes chapter 1 verse 6 both speak of wind and weather patterns, which were finally confirmed in 1940. Many of the accepted facts of today's science were originally stated by God in the Bible. Science should not pass judgment on the Bible. After all, it has taken science thousands of years to begin to catch up with the Bible's level of knowledge about even such a simple thing as the weather.
2: Would you like your church to experience the scientific evidence for our Creator God? 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
3: In this bulletin, changes at auditing firm KPMG calls for a reset at the NAACC and WorkSafe Victoria missing in action. With more, I'm Gareth Stafford. Heads have rolled at KPMG after the auditing giant admitted it failed to properly investigate reports from whistleblowers. The company released a statement this morning confirming the CEO, Andrew Yates, and another senior partner, Julian McPherson, were out over another incident where confidential client data was allegedly used to win business contracts. ASIC has announced it's investigating a number of auditors, prompting the company to reopen the whistleblower investigation. Kieran Pender from the Human Rights Law Centre says this should be a wake-up call for the government.
4: The biggest gap in the Australian whistleblowing landscape right now is the absence of a body to oversee and enforce whistleblowing laws and support whistleblowers. That's why we have for many years been calling on the federal government to establish a whistleblower protection authority, a one-stop shop to protect and support whistleblowers.
3: The KPMG board has appointed Stan Stavros as its interim CEO. The federal government believes a real opportunity has emerged to reset the leadership of the National Anti-Corruption Commission. The inaugural head of the organisation, Paul Brereton, resigned earlier this week after 3 years in the role. A process is now underway to find a new commissioner and deputy commissioner to oversee the NAACC. Victorian Attorney General Sonia Kilkenny denies WorkSafe has been missing in action, despite the numerous claims of violence on the state's Big Build program. Stephanie Wacklewick reports.
5: WorkSafe has revealed there are currently no cases being pursued through the courts or through its own processes. Ms Kilkenny denying claims the watchdog has neglected to investigate the countless allegations of violence and harassment on Big Build work sites, which have emerged over the past 2 years.
6: I actually don't agree with that. WorkSafe has conducted 1,200 visits.
5: Among the most recent allegations, labour hire firm Women in Construction, which is the leading supplier of female workers on the Big Build, having deep ties to bikies and violent criminals. The company is in the process of having its licence cancelled, but WorkSafe has confirmed it has not investigated the firm. Ms Kilkenny saying Victoria Police was already investigating those allegations when the watchdog stepped in. Shadow Attorney General James Newbury says he's not surprised.
7: When the head of WorkSafe is being run by a former Labor minister, Victorians can start to ask questions.
5: Stephanie Wacklewick, State Parliament, Melbourne.
3: The Israel director of global Christian broadcaster TWR denies that the Jerusalem government discriminates against Christians. Pavel Shivman points to the swift jailing of Israeli soldiers who vandalized Christian villages in Lebanon and to the charging of a settler who attacked a nun. But he told Mission Network News there are extremist anti-Christian groups who target Messianic Jews, which can cost them their jobs.
8: They can print out your picture and post it on the streets of your neighborhood and tell everybody that you believe in Jesus and you betrayed your country. Israel really supports like a multinational, multi-faith community in its country, and we are all witnesses to that.
3: Mr. Schiffman says TWR continues to broadcast the gospel message across Israel. The sport and nearly 22,000 Queenslanders have signed a petition to ensure referee Ashley Klein won't feature in Game 2 of the State of Origin series as the fallout continues from Wednesday's opener, Klein controversially sending off the Maroons' Kalyn Ponga for a shoulder charge in the second half. That's the latest Vision National News. I'm Gareth Stafford.
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11: You know, when you're gardening and you're cutting back that fruit tree, it can seem a little backwards to be cutting those healthy branches, but The science behind it is that it helps the tree grow stronger and bear more fruit. This is a concept that's talked about in the Bible, in John chapter 15 and verse 2, but it's in reference to what God's doing in our lives. He says, "He cuts off every branch in me that bears no fruit, while every branch that does bear fruit, he prunes so that it'll be even more fruitful." God does this in love. He removes what's hindering us, and he's helping to shape what's good in our lives so that we can grow with a deeper purpose. 'Cause I'm ready
0: to go. Time to try something new.
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11: All right, happy Friday. We've been counting down to it all week, and we are on the cusp of the weekend. So good to have you here on The Daily. My name's Cam. We've got plenty of news to cover off. We've got some unreleased music from Franny Cash to give you a little teaser. Also, we're going to celebrate release day for your artist of the week, Aidan King. His new album, Happy to Be Here, a collaborative project with Benjamin William Hastings, is out in the wild. We're going to play one of the new songs from it a little bit later on. Also, we've got some more new music to premiere from Megan Woods. She was the artist that gave us songs like The Truth. She's just dropped a brand new song today. It's called Heaven Down Here. We'll hear Megan talking about this. We'll hit play on it. Plus, Corey Asbury's got himself in hot water again.
15: And one typo tries to derail the whole thing, and now I'm a heretic again.
11: Yeah, it's all to do with his latest song called Outsing the Angels. What's happened? We'll get you up to speed at the news desk. But next, we're getting a review of your picks of the week from movie reviewer Shane A. Bassett. Can you imagine Nicolas Cage as Spider-Man in 1930s New York? Well, a new series, Spider Noir, has just landed on Prime. He's got his review next.

0: Hey, tune into the Daily. Happy Friday. Let's get you into the weekend with our Mover Reviewers Picks of the Week. Shane Bassett, welcome back to the Daily, mate. How you doing?
1: Hey, Cam. I'm doing really well. Thanks, and hello, everyone.
0: All right. Heading into the weekend, brand new series that's just landed on Prime. It's Spider Noir.
2: Every mystery forms a complex web. But pull the right strand, and it's a straight line to the answer.
0: It's really interesting on this one, Shane, because you got the choice to watch it in black and white or in colour.
1: I know. I watched the first two episodes in black and white. I haven't seen any more yet, but I'm keen to watch the colour version. You have an option when you put it on your TV. Now, the black and white version is traditional because noir is like a 1950s style of genre film with detectives and mysteries and so forth. And then the Spider-Verse movies that this show is a spin-off from was sort of done in an animated, shaded comic book kind of tint of colour. Yeah, which looks great, very traditional. So you've got those two options when you watch the show. And Nicolas Cage is bringing he did the voice of the Spider-Noir character in the Spider-Verse movies, and he's bringing that character to life in a live-action version. The series, what I've seen so far, is intriguing. It's very different, and I'm glad Marvel have done this because originally they were going to do another movie. Mm. But yeah, because the Marvel movies, I think, haven't been going so great in the last couple of years, they've decided to make a series out of it, and it works much better as a series. He's a detective on the beat in 1930s New York, and although he's got these Spider-Man superhero powers, he only uses them when he really has to.
0: I'm not going to lie, when I watched the trailer, it was bizarre seeing Nicolas Cage with the Spider-Man abilities flying through 1930s New York. It was a bit weird.
1: Yeah, I think Nicolas Cage is weird anyway, so it just works, right? I think it just works. You're right, those abilities are the catch of the whole reason you watch the show and his character. And it does develop. He's got a few little things, even in the first couple of episodes. It's not just being a superhero, but in 1930s New York, I reckon that the setting is perfect.
0: Yeah.
1: And Nick Cage, Oscar winner, I think he just loves being part of the action in general.
0: Yeah, it's a little bit quirky. Spider Noir just landed on Prime this week with Nicolas Cage. Shane, from what you've seen so far, your verdict out of 5 Chalk Tops from this new series and its classification?
1: I loved it so far. It's getting a 3. I'm going to give it a 3, and let's hope it keeps on getting better, and I might even give it more Chalk Tops.
0: Shane Bassett, thanks for joining us on The Daily, mate.
1: Cheers. Have a great day.
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0: Are you tuned into The Daily? Still to come, Corey Asbury has created more controversy with his latest song, Outsing the Angels.
1: And one typo tries to derail the whole thing, and now I'm a heretic again.
0: Yeah, we'll get you up to speed with what's happened here at the news desk very soon. But before we do that, you remember Megan Woods?
2: The truth is I am my father's child.
0: Yeah, that was a huge single called The Truth. She's just dropped a brand new song today called Heaven Down Here. It's a toe tapper. We're going to roll it out and hit play on it for the very first time for you in just a sec. We're going to hear from Megan giving us a little bit of the backstory, where this song came from, what she's trying to say. Before we hit play on it for the first time, next on The Daily.
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8: Good afternoon. In stories making news. Fresh industry modelling suggests the federal government's property tax overhaul will push up rents by nearly $500 a year by the end of the decade. The Master Builders analysis predicts the changes to negative gearing and capital gains tax will lead to a reduction of nearly 9,000 new builds. Iranian state media is rejecting reports out of the US that a deal has been reached to extend the ceasefire in the Middle East. Officials involved in the talks claim a memorandum of understanding to extend the ceasefire by 60 days has been locked in, pending approval from Donald Trump. The US, Canada and Mexico say they're aligning travel measures to be put on football fans attending the World Cup from African regions at risk of Ebola. And there's been another huge upset at the French Open with men's world number one Yannick Sinner falling apart in a stunning second round exit. He was up 2-1 and up 5-1 in the third set, seemingly headed to victory, before bowing out in 5 sets to Juan Manuel Cerundolo. I'm Gareth Stafford and those are the latest news and sport headlines.
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1: Next on The Daily, Corey Asbury has caused controversy again through his latest song, Outsing the Angels.
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1: We'll get you up to speed. 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
1: All right, New Music Friday. We love it. As on Fridays, all the new music drops. And this next song is hot off the press. It just released today from singer-songwriter Megan Woods, who you might know best from this song, The Truth.
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0: around 50 countries, which is absolutely crazy for a debut single. It resonated right around the world. She followed it up with another song called I Believe You.
1: So I believe you. When you say you're fighting for me,
0: and today she has released a brand new single called Heaven Down Here. We're about to play it for the very first time. It's a toe-tapping little number, but before we get into it, here's Megan with a little bit of the backstory behind this brand new song.
2: Hey, it's Megan Woods, and my song, Heaven Down Here, came from looking at the world around us and feeling that ache that so many of us carry right now. We may be more connected than ever, but so many of us still feel alone, overwhelmed, and homesick for something that this world can't give us. Heaven Down Here is a cry for the presence of Jesus in the middle of all of it. It's a prayer for the Holy Spirit to come near, for God's will to be done, and for his kingdom to come on earth as it is in heaven.
0: It is hot off the press. It just released today, the brand new song from Megan Woods. It's called Heaven Down Here at The Daily.

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0: Are you tuning into The Daily? It's Cam here. Let's wander over to the news desk. There's lots going on, as always.
1: I like to get the daily news.
0: All right, Corey Asbury is back in the news after his latest single, Outsing the Angels, has caused a little controversy.
2: We may not outsing the angels, but at least we're going to try.
0: All right, his socials have been blowing up to the point that Asbury felt he needed to post this video online to clarify.
3: Y'all, I finally got my life right. I'm walking the straight and narrow. I released a worship song, and one typo tries to derail the whole thing, and now I'm a heretic again. I have been canceled before, so this is not new territory for me, but let me set the record straight right now. I am not ousting the angels. I'm trying to outsing them. One letter difference, massive theological repercussions. I have no idea what happened, but somewhere between my hands and your headphones, outsing became ousting, as in removing, as in I, Corey Asbury, have apparently written a worship anthem about forcibly evicting the heavenly host. Theology bros woke up, they saw ousting the angel, they started cracking their knuckles. I spent all weekend putting out fires. Grown men in my comments asking for the biblical basis for kicking the angels out of heaven, quoting Revelation to me. One dude actually DM'd me a chart, an Excel spreadsheet. Listen, I did not survive the reckless love discourse just to be accused of staging a heavenly coup, okay?
0: That's wild, isn't it, Corey Asbury? Outsing the Angels, his new song that's been out for 1 week, is a part of a new worship record that he's been working on. Fingers crossed, we'll get that soon.

0: Britt Bentley was just 28 when he found out he needed a heart transplant.
1: My heart rate dropped to like 27 beats per minute and I almost died.
0: Britt's health crisis was a wake-up call, and not just for his health.
1: That was when I was like, you know what? I need to get back living for God.
0: Just like Britt needed a new physical heart, Billy Graham says we all need new spiritual hearts.
2: The Bible teaches that our hearts are sinful. Is your heart right? Is it right with God?
0: Thankfully, God has provided a solution for our sinful heart. When we say yes to Jesus Christ as Lord and Savior of our life, your heart can be transplanted.
2: The Bible says that He gives a new heart. What about you? Have you received this new heart from God?
0: If you're in need of that new heart, connect with us at findpeacewithgod.net. And when you're there, click on Begin a Relationship with Jesus Christ. findpeacewithgod.net. It's from the Billy Graham Evangelistic Association.

0: Still to come on The Daily, Darren Mulligan from We Are Messengers talks about what he perceives to be one of the biggest challenges for artists today. It's not social media, it's not streaming services, it's not record labels, it's something completely different. As well as that, we're going to have one final look at your Artist of the Week, Aidan King, celebrate release day for his new album, Happy to Be Here. It's a collaborative album with his buddy Benjamin William Hastings. We're going to play one of the new songs from it. And the boys talk about what it was like to get into the studio for 10 days and start a whole project from scratch. It's an interesting insight into the creative process. And we've got a daily thought, something to think about as we've worked our way through this week, a series of ideas that you could instantly hear and say, yep, easier said than done. Today we're going to talk about fear because, oh boy, this is right in the zone here. We're covering it off next hour on The Daily.
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5: In this bulletin, Amazon facing court for battery breaches, failure to launch in Florida, and the heat takes more casualties at the French Open. With more, I'm Gareth Stafford. The federal opposition says the Royal Commission into Anti-Semitism should be able to examine Labor's funding of security agencies. The Albanese government tried to gag the commission from considering certain material, citing cabinet confidentiality. Shadow Home Affairs spokesperson John O'Dunham has told Sky News the commission must consider cabinet deliberations.
6: There is precedence for this sort of information having been released to a royal commission under negotiated circumstances. So I hope that the government does the right thing and doesn't hide this information from the public or the commission.
5: It's understood the documents show intelligence agencies had fewer resources in the lead up to the Bondi Beach terror attack. The consumer watchdog is taking Amazon to court over button batteries in children's backpacks for sale on the online marketplace. The unicorn toddler backpacks have a detachable plush toy, which doesn't comply with mandatory battery warnings. The ACCC says 41 backpacks were sold here in 2022 and more than 250 stores in Australian warehouses. A WA resident who's been calling for action on forever chemical PFAS for years says he's been left confused by the federal government's legal claim. The Commonwealth has launched legal proceedings against chemical giant 3M, which is being accused of misleading the community about toxic chemicals in its firefighting foam. 28 sites across Australia are contaminated with PFAS, including defence facilities in Bullsbrook. Local resident Colin Butland says he's been fighting for the government to act for a decade.
7: They've continually stated to the communities that this water is okay to drink, that it's okay, you can eat your veggies, you can eat the cattle from the farms, there's nothing to see here. We're the ones that have pulled them, kicking and screaming through the mud, through the courts, to show them that this is an issue.
5: The federal government is suing 3M for $2 billion. A rocket built by Blue Origin has blown up on the launch pad during a test in Florida. The space company says it had experienced an anomaly and all personnel have been accounted for. Blue Origin is owned by Amazon founder Jeff Bezos. More than 2,000 Nigerian women have received free fistula surgery at a Christian hospital as the nation's first lady calls for an end to child marriage that's blamed for many cases. The medical ministry of one of Nigeria's biggest churches, the Evangelical Church Winning All, has been funding the free operations. Nigeria has one of the world's highest rates of obstetric fistula, accounting for about 40% of global cases. First Lady Remi Tinubu wants child marriage banned because it's directly linked to a high number of the fistula cases. More than 400 Jewish leaders have lobbied the US Congress to invest $1.5 billion into a federal program that helps protect houses of worship. If approved, it would invest the money in security resources and ensure social media platforms effectively manage anti-Semitic content. To sport, and in tennis, the heat continues to be a problem at the French Open, but Australia's Alex Dimonier doesn't mind. Craig Gabriel has more.
8: The heat in Paris this week has received plenty of attention, so any chance of extra rest time is grabbed with both hands. Alex Dimonier enjoyed that opportunity, having received a walkover with his last match, and now he faces the towering Czech Jakub Mensik, who collapsed on court after winning a five-set marathon and was wheelchaired off. We'll see how he recuperates, but Dimonier would be favoured to enter the fourth round and the second week. Alex leads their record 5-0. Craig Gabriel, Paris.
5: And in the AFL, the Blues are looking for their third win in a row tonight when they meet Geelong at the MCG. That's the latest Vision National News. I'm Gareth Stafford.
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12: You know, when you're gardening and you're cutting back that fruit tree, it can seem a little backwards to be cutting those healthy branches, but the science behind it is that it helps the tree grow stronger and bear more fruit. 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He says, "He cuts off every branch in me that bears no fruit, while every branch that does bear fruit, he prunes so that it'll be even more fruitful." God does this in love. He removes what's hindering us, and he's helping to shape what's good in our lives so that we can grow with a deeper purpose.
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12: Alrighty, hey, welcome to the show. Happy Friday. Can't believe we are on the verge of another weekend and you are tuned into The Daily. It's Cam here. Look, plenty to come still on the show. We're going to celebrate release day for your artist of the week, Aidan King. The new project, Happy to Be Here, has just dropped today. We're going to play one of the brand new songs and hear from Aidan and his buddy Benjamin William Hastings talking through the experience of just locking themselves in a studio for 10 days with very little walking in and then a whole album worth of material coming out in such a short time. We're going to hear from lead singer of We Are Messengers, Darren Mulligan, describing what he believes is one of the biggest challenges for artists today. But next, we're going to roll through and bring to a close our series of daily thoughts this week that have all quite comfortably sat in the easier said than done category. We're going to be talking about fear today. It's concepts and ideas that I know you know, hence why easier said than done. But we're going to tell you why it is better done than just spoken word. Next on The Daily.

0: 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It's Cam here as we head into the weekend with a little something to think about.
1: Something to think about.
2: Wow, I never thought of it like that.
0: All right, so all week on this segment, we've been diving into ideas that you could quite easily hear and say, yep, easier said than done. And we're following suit with another idea today for our daily thought. Here we go. Feel the fear and do it anyway. Feel the fear and do it anyway. Look, I find this to be pretty powerful because it challenges the idea that courage means being fearless. Most of the time, courage doesn't look like confidence. It looks like shaking hands before a hard conversation, nervous steps towards a new opportunity, or showing up even when you feel uncertain. Fear itself isn't always the sign to stop. Often, it appears, though, right before growth. We feel fear when we care about something, when we risk failure, rejection, or discomfort. That can make us want to avoid the moment entirely. But avoiding fear often keeps us stuck in the same place, wondering what could have happened. Doing it anyway doesn't mean ignoring your feelings or pretending that you're brave. It means acknowledging the fear and choosing not to let it make the decision for you. Yeah, easier said than done. You can be scared and still apply. You can be scared and still speak up. You can be scared and still take that first step. Because this is where confidence actually begins. Not before action, but after it. Interesting way to think about it, isn't it? Because every time you move forward despite fear, you prove to yourself that fear doesn't control you. It may still ride alongside you, but it no longer gets to hold the steering wheel. I know it's easier said than done, but try it. Feel the fear and do it anyway. That's something to think about. That's your daily thought.
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6: Calling out of nowhere, Father, are you out there? I've been feeling kind of scared, made me want to say a prayer.

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1: Still to come on The Daily, Darren Mulligan from We Are Messengers talks about what he believes is one of the biggest challenges for artists today. We'll cover that off at the news desk after we celebrate this guy. Yeah, that is your artist of the week, Aidan King. That's his new song, Hollow Graves. It's from his brand new album, Happy to Be Here, that just released today. Now, we say Aidan, but it's a collaborative project with his buddy Benjamin William Hastings. We can't forget Benny Boy. And the pair recorded this in February. They say, not many days ago, Ben and I talked about what it would look like if we locked ourselves in a room for 10 days and made a record. And honestly, it's one of my favourite things I've ever done. Hastings is one of my best mates. We've written so much together over the years, Young and Free, United, each other's solo projects. And we've always talked about making something that was just ours. And this is finally that moment. There's something about the pressure of that kind of process that fully puts your faith in God. You walk in without much and you have to trust that He shows up. And He did. The name says it all. We were genuinely just so happy to be there. The new album has just dropped today. We're going to play the song Hollow Graves in just a sec from the album. And Aidan and Ben talk about more of what this process was like. To lock themselves in a room for 10 days with not a whole lot going in, but a whole body of work coming out. Next on The Daily.
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2: Good afternoon. In stories making news. The federal government believes a real opportunity has emerged to reset the leadership of the National Anti-Corruption Commission. The inaugural head of the organisation, Paul Brereton, resigned this week after 3 years in the role. A Sydney man who worked as a podiatrist despite never completing his degree has been sentenced to 2 years in jail and ordered to pay almost $52,000 in legal costs. The nation's health regulator found David Nazir managed to secure contracts by using fake registration certificates. A rocket built by Blue Origin has blown up on the launch pad during a test in Florida. The space company says it experienced an anomaly and all personnel have been accounted for. And in sport, Jessica Fox is preparing to return to international competition for the first time since having a tumour removed last year. She'll be competing in Slovenia for the Slalom World Championship this weekend. I'm Gareth Stafford, and those are the latest news and sport headlines.
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0: Next on the Daily, Darren Mulligan from We Are Messengers explains what he believes is one of the greatest challenges for Christian artists right now. I'm only halfway. All right, we'll cover this off at the news desk in just a moment. Right now, though, time to celebrate release day for your Artist of the Week, Aidan King. He's just dropped a brand new collaborative album today called Happy to Be Here with his buddy Benjamin William Hastings. The pair rented studio space for 10 days. They flew people in all across the world with no plan of what they were going to do. They just kind of got in there and trusted God for what was going to happen. In a new interview, Aidan explains a little bit more about what that process was like.
1: A week for me, at least, and I know for you too, to be honest, but like it was this whole like roller coaster with God, being like, okay, God, like, please, like, we've done this in faith. We paid for this studio. We've flown all these people from all over the world to come and be here. Mm. They're just here in the studio for 10 days. We have to walk out with something. The reliance on God and each other is through the roof. Like, yeah, if you're writing for a record and you're trying to make an album in a year or two, if it doesn't matter, like, you know, we can get together. It's like, oh, we got one verse. We can finish the chorus in 6 months. Like, you just don't have that luxury. And for me, that helps me so much because I'm such a chronic overthinker and perfectionist.
0: That's your Artist of the Week, Aidan King. The new album with Benjamin William Hastings is just released today. It's called Happy to Be Here. This is one of the brand new songs. It's called Hollow Grave at the Daily. 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

0: 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It's Cam here. We are flying into the weekend and a little bit of news about to get you up to speed on.
1: I like to get the daily news.
0: Darren Mulligan from We Are Messengers has spoken about what he perceives as the greatest challenge for Christian artists in culture today. I'm only halfway. In a new post online, he says, devotion to Jesus in the public place can never fill the void of a neglected secret place with Jesus. Public affection for God can't cover the rejection of intimacy with Jesus in the private spaces in our lives. He goes on to say, I'm going to be honest here. The greatest challenge for many of us artists is spending time with Jesus, honoring him and loving him when nobody's around. It's easy to love a Jesus that we've monetized, a Jesus who has given us some talent and a platform when people are singing our songs and the applause is ringing in our ears. But it's harder but infinitely more important to want God, to be devoted to him, and to be intimate with the King in the quiet secret places of our lives. That's where the battle is won, not on stages. That is really good that an artist would actually speak about that. New music is on the way for We Are Messengers. It's dropping next week called Lay It All On You. It's another song from their forthcoming record, Halfway Home. Lay It All On You drops next Friday, June 5.

0: Ben Fuller is a Christian music artist who's not shy about his past struggles with drugs and alcohol.
1: There was a point where I was drinking, 15 to 17 beers every night.
0: That was before Ben had an encounter with Jesus Christ.
1: The only thing that stopped me from using was accepting Christ as my Lord and Savior.
0: At the root of Ben's addiction was an emptiness deep inside. There's a cure for that. Billy Graham explains it.
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0: still to come on the daily, a preview of an unreleased song from Franny Cash. Believe the new tune that she's just started making a little noise about online is called Menace. As well as that, we're going to check in with movie reviewer Shane A. Bassett. He's going to give us his pick of the week, new movie that landed at the cinema this week called Power Ballad.
1: I could tell within 2 minutes of meeting you, you're not just some boy band guy. And you are too good for that wedding band.
0: Yeah, it stars Paul Rudd and one of the Jonas Brothers, Nick Jonas. Shane A's spoiler-free review coming up next hour at The Daily.
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0: Hi everyone, it's Laura Geitz here. 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
2: In this bulletin, claims of a cover-up at a leading auditing firm, wild weather heading west, and a man jailed for pretending to be a podiatrist. With more, I'm Gareth Stafford. The Attorney General says it's up to the Anti-Semitism Royal Commissioner Virginia Bell to decide if she wants to release confidential cabinet papers. It's understood they outline a decrease in funding for security agencies ahead of the Bondi Beach terror attack. The Commonwealth had sought to keep the documents private, but the federal government says if Commissioner Bell wants to make them public, that's a matter for her. A fresh scandal is brewing for auditing giant KPMG. Its CEO forced to resign after the company discreetly shut down an internal whistleblower investigation. Christy Cooper reports.
3: KPMG is one of the world's biggest auditing companies. Australian CEO Andrew Yates and senior auditor Julian McPherson have been given the axe the same day ASIC confirmed they're investigating several registered auditors for misconduct. The financial giant is facing a growing list of allegations, including using confidential client data to win contracts, billing fraud, and conflicts of interest. The company released a statement apologising to the whistleblower, admitting they failed to properly investigate disclosures. Kieran Pender from the Human Rights Law Centre says this should be a wake-up call to corporations and the government.
4: We have for many years been calling on the federal government to establish a whistleblower protection authority, a one-stop shop to protect and support whistleblowers.
3: Christy Cooper, Melbourne.
2: A cold front sweeping across Perth and the Southwest Land Division this weekend could bring damaging winds potentially of more than 100 kilometres an hour to some areas. The metropolitan area could start to feel the effects of the system tomorrow afternoon before the worst of the weather hits 24 hours later. Those in WA are being urged to prepare their properties and bring anything in that could get airborne or cause damage. A Sydney man who worked as a podiatrist despite never completing his degree has been sentenced to 2 years in jail in order to pay almost $52,000 in legal costs. The nation's health regulator found David Nazir managed to secure contracts with businesses supporting aged care facilities and in-home services by using fake registration certificates. A decade on from its reforms to its religious police, Saudi Arabia still remains one of the toughest places in the world to believe in Jesus. An International Christian Concern report says it doesn't even bother with the pretense of religious freedom. There are no churches at all. More than 2 million Christians in the kingdom are nearly all migrants who covertly meet in private homes. The report advises believers to keep their crosses hidden. When the Taliban took over Afghanistan 5 years ago, it mounted an intense effort to eradicate Christians. But it failed because the church is actually growing, according to the Back to Jerusalem ministry. It reports a team of Chinese missionaries in Afghanistan have baptized more than 100 Afghanis this year. They say that's just a fraction of all the new Christians. To sport and in the NRL, the Melbourne Storm aren't worrying about which Sydney Roosters will be backing up from Origin tomorrow night. Sydney had six players featuring Game 1 on Wednesday. Storm coach Craig Bellamy says there's no point wasting time trying to work out their opponent's lineup.
5: We're just concerned with ourselves about with as far as our Origin players go. And we'll see, you know, whether we think it's a good idea for them to play or not.
2: Tonight, the Sharks host the Sea Eagles. And Jessica Fox is preparing to return to international competition for the first time since having a tumour removed last year. She'll be competing in Slovenia for the Slalom World Championship this weekend. That's the latest Vision National News. I'm Gareth Stafford.
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9: You know, when you're gardening and you're cutting back that fruit tree, it can seem a little backwards to be cutting those healthy branches, but the science behind it is that it helps the tree grow stronger and bear more fruit. This is a concept that's talked about in the Bible, in John chapter 15 and verse 2, but it's in reference to what God's doing in our lives. He says, "He cuts off every branch in me that bears no fruit, while every branch that does bear fruit, he prunes, so that it'll be even more fruitful." God does this in love. He removes what's hindering us, and he's helping to shape what's good in our lives so that we can grow with a deeper purpose.
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9: All right, hey, welcome to the show. I'm here, you're here, you're tuned into The Daily, and we've got one more hour left before we sign off into the weekend. Hope you've got a great couple of days lined up with friends, family, loved ones, or even if you just need to chill out. All right, coming up for you very soon, Franny Cash. We're going to give you a little sneak peek at a new song that we believe is called Menace and could be releasing as early as next week. She's been starting to drop a couple of little teasers up online. As well as that, we've got a little bit of a wander down memory lane. We're going to revisit a song from many years ago that talks about the idea, maybe you've experienced this too, where one phone call just changed everything. Maybe it was to do with a friend, a family member, a loved one, and a situation that evolved without a whole lot of notice. Yeah, that's the concept for this song that topped the charts a number of years ago, so we're going to revisit it. But next, Daily's movie reviewer Shanae Bassett will be here talking about a brand new Paul Rudd movie that just landed at the cinema this week. He teams up with Nick Jonas. It's called Power Ballad. It's his pick of the week. Find out why next at The Daily.

0: Hey, tune into the Daily. Happy Friday. Let's get you into the weekend. Our movie reviewer is back with his picks of the week. Shane O'Bassett, always good to have you on the Daily, mate. Hello.
1: Thanks for having me back. I love being here talking movies, and hello, everyone.
0: All right, your pick of the week is a brand new film. It stars Paul Rudd and even Nick Jonas. It's called Power Ballad.
2: I could tell within 2 minutes of meeting you, you're not just some boy band guy.
3: And you are too good for that wedding band.
0: All right, where do we begin with this one, Shane?
1: That's a good little snippet of the film there. I love it because it doesn't say much, but it says a lot in the end. I love it. We begin with two characters, both are seasoned musicians. The older character, played by Paul Rudd's name's Rick. He's a wedding singer. He's a washed-up rocker. He's struggled in different bands his whole life and never quite, you know, made a hit. And he kind of bumps into it in a way and crosses paths with a young guy. He fronts a boy band. He's on the way out. He's going to do his solo career. He's working on that. And the two of them start jamming. They hang out for the night, swap songs, talk musicians. You know, it's a really long night of musical, I guess, development and journey, because what happens is the younger musician rips off the older musician's song and uses it for his own, and it becomes a major hit. Much to the older musician's chagrin, he's not real happy about it. And there's the story.
0: Yep.
1: The two of them are sort of apart for most of it, and then they get brought back together during a large concert, which sets up the finale. And I've got to say, it's funny. It's really good. It's also highly emotional. And when you've got someone like Paul Rudd and Nick Jonas from different generations, but both pretty good actors in it, it works.
0: Yeah. Now, is it a musical, or is it a movie that's just got plenty of music in it?
1: Good question. Personally, I would call it a musical, a bit of a rock musical, although it's dramatic. I mean, the movie has got a lot of dramatic moments, and they don't just sing their dialogue.
0: Yeah.
1: Like Wicked. It's not like that. It's a different kind of musical. There's a lot of set pieces in it and some original songs, some cover songs, but yeah, personally, I'd call it a rock musical, but it's not your traditional musical like a theatre show turned into a movie like Wicked.
0: Nice one. All right, Paul Rudd, Nick Jonas, it's called Power Ballad, just landed at the cinema this week. Shane, your verdict out of 5 Choc Tops and its classification, mate?
1: It's a feel-good, uplifting movie. 3.5 Choc Tops, I'll give it. I thought I had a really good time with it. But it's rated MA due to plenty of swearing. So
0: okay.
1: just be careful. There's a fair bit of language in it.
0: All right. Good to know. Thanks, mate. I always love having you a part of the show. Thanks for giving us your review, Shane O'Bassett. We'll talk to you next week.
1: Have a great day. Bye.
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7: 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The result? Less worry, but more freedom and family time. 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
1: Still to come on the daily, I'll give you a sneak peek at an unreleased tune from Franny Cash that's just started getting some noise online. I will cover this off at the news desk. But have you ever had one of those moments where you had a phone call and then all of a sudden everything changed? Maybe it was news about a situation. Maybe it was something to do with a friend, a family member, or a loved one. And all of a sudden, that kind of became the only thing that mattered. I'm sure you've had that experience at some point. So did the artist that had the number one song on the chart this week 17 years ago. In fact, it's actually one of the key lines in one of the verses, that we're all just one phone call from our knees. Interesting concept, isn't it? We're going to play this song, we'll revisit it, pull it out of the vault next for your daily flashback.
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0: 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Have you heard it said that breakfast is the most important meal of the day? 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
2: Good afternoon. In stories making news, the Attorney General says it's up to the Anti-Semitism Royal Commissioner, Virginia Bell, to decide if she wants to release confidential cabinet papers. It's understood they outline a decrease in funding for security agencies ahead of the Bondi Beach terror attack. The Commonwealth had sought to keep the documents private. New South Wales firefighters are urging the community to prioritise fire safety after a deadly blaze in Sydney's east. The fire at Coogee was one of three across the city in less than 24 hours. Doctors are calling for more investment in care and services for people living with epilepsy. The Royal Australian College of GPs has warned in a submission to a Senate committee, long wait times and workforce shortages are creating adverse outcomes for patients. And in sport at the NBA playoffs, the San Antonio Spurs have beaten the Oklahoma City Thunder to level their series 3-all and force a deciding Game 7. I'm Gareth Stafford, and those are the latest news and sport headlines.
3: Next on The Daily, I'll give you a little sneak peek at a new song from Franny Cash. Just started making a little bit of noise about this online. Is at the moment unreleased. We'll cover this up at the news desk after we have a little wander down memory lane.
4: Are you telling me you built a time machine?
3: All right, for our Friday flashback, we're journeying back to 2009, 17 years ago. This song from Matt Carney topped the Christian chart here in Australia. It was a song called Closer to Love, as Matt explains.
5: Closer to Love, or Closer, as I sometimes call it. I don't know, that song's pretty straight ahead. My guitar player said something about there's a phone call. You're always one phone call away from something bad. And I was just thinking about that, and you know, one phone call from our knees, and I just felt like there's like this, something's happened, and I think the world we're in, and you know, there's this looming phone call that could happen, whether it's family member, or job, and there's kind of this like crying out for help in that, in the middle of that, and also maybe finding that in a relationship, in a faith, like there's like all those elements working together.
3: That's Matt Carney. The song came from his album City of Black and White that also released in 2009. But Closer to Love topped the charts this week, 17 years ago. We've pulled it out of the vault, and it's your daily flashback. She goes.

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0: 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It's Cam here just before we close and send you off into the weekend. One last little bit of news.
1: I like to get the daily news.
0: All right, more new music from Franny Cash is on the way. She's just posted a little snippet online saying, it's hot off the press. What do you think? So

0: While on vacation with his family one Sunday morning, Mike Arena received an email that would change the course of his life.
1: That Sunday morning, I got an email from Dad, just like dozens of previous emails about the ministry and that they still needed people. That one just hit differently.
0: That email led to Mike becoming a full-time missionary in Alaska. That's a unique calling. But Mike understands how important it is to share the good news of Jesus' gospel message. As Billy Graham explains,
2: the gospel provides the only satisfaction in the universe for man's spiritual nature. The gospel recognizes the tremendous fact of sin and proposes an adequate remedy. Jesus Christ knew that the gospel and the gospel alone would solve the problems and ills of the world.
0: The gospel of Jesus Christ is good news for everyone. If you'd like to know more about what the gospel means for you, visit us at findpeacewithgod.net. We're the Billy Graham Evangelistic Association.
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You tune into The Daily as we wrap up and send you off into the weekend. Can't believe we're here already. Drawing a close to what has been a huge week. We've got so much new music to look forward to next week. So excited to cover all of this off for you. We've got new tunes from For King and Country, new music from We Are Messengers, also Capital Kings. I could keep on going. So many people are dropping new music next week. It's actually nuts. But looking forward to covering it all off. But enjoy the weekend. And I'll talk to you Monday on The Daily.

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1: In this bulletin, Tony Abbott back in the Liberal Party fold. A fatal fire prompts warnings from authorities, and protesters moved on from the Brisbane Olympic site. With more, I'm Gareth Stafford. Former Prime Minister Tony Abbott has been installed as the new federal president of the Liberal Party. Mr. Abbott takes on the role in a voluntary capacity and comes at a time when the party is losing support. Some believe Mr. Abbott has what it takes to help the Liberals become competitive again. Firefighters are urging the community to prioritise fire safety after a deadly blaze in Sydney's west. The fire at Coogee was one of three across the city in less than 24 hours. Fire and Rescue Commissioner New South Wales Fire and Rescue Commissioner Jeremy Futrell says it was a challenging scene for crews.
2: Firefighters undertook an amazing effort to try and get in through security doors to get into the property, remove the resident from that unit, and then passed him over to New South Wales Ambulance paramedics who commenced CPR immediately. So unfortunately, it was the result that no one wanted to have happen.
1: Firefighters also spent the morning controlling a blaze on the top floor of a Surry Hills office before a fire broke out on the ground floor of a building at Kingsford this afternoon. Queensland police have begun dismantling the encampment at Victoria Park, and two people have reportedly been arrested. Miranda Workman reports.
3: Officers have been on the site to remove protesters who had pitched an Aboriginal tent embassy in a bid to disrupt construction of the Brisbane 2032 stadium next week. Scenes became chaotic as around 40 officers arrived to pack the tents and move the group on. Firefighters and officers on motorbikes are also on the scene. One group is believed to have left the park peacefully, but another, larger one, is refusing to move. The Labor opposition was due to hold a press conference earlier today, but postponed due to the unfolding event. Miranda Workman in Brisbane.
1: The Federal Coalition backs the rights of Christian schools to hire staff and enrol students based on their faith. Shadow Education Minister Julian Lisa says the opposition will defend the right of religious schools to discriminate on the grounds of belief. Despite being Jewish, Mr. Lisa had a Christian education. He wants Christian schools to be about education and not litigation. He also supports tax deductions for donations to school building funds. More than 400 Jewish leaders have lobbied the US Congress to invest $1.5 billion into a federal program that helps protect houses of worship. If approved, it would invest the money in security resources and ensure social media platforms effectively manage anti-Semitic content. The sport and the Western Bulldogs are welcoming the return of one of their most important players tomorrow night, but are taking a cautious approach with another. Alex Riddell reports.
4: Small forward Cody Waitman looks set to make a return to football next week after spending the last 20 months on the sidelines. He hasn't played since their 2024 elimination final loss to Hawthorn due to a nightmare run of operations on his knee. The 25-year-old has completed full training this month, and Bulldogs coach Luke Beveridge says they're hoping to bring him back next week, but it hasn't been decided at what level.
5: If we pick him at AFL level, it'll be because we know we'll get his tenacity.
4: While Tim English is a welcome return for their showdown against Collingwood at Marvel Stadium tomorrow night, English has been cleared to play after missing the last two games due to concussion. Alex Riddell, Melbourne.
1: And in tennis, 23-time Grand Slam singles champion Serena Williams is planning to make her comeback at the Queen's Club next month ahead of Wimbledon. That's the latest Vision National News. I'm Gareth Stafford.
6: You're listening to 105.1 Life FM, Bendigo's positive choice, and this is Musically Speaking with Alida Robinson. And today we are having a look at the music of Mindy Smith. So Melinda Lee Smith was born on January 1, 1972 in Long Island, New York. Known as Mindy Smith, she started life a little differently from the typical child. When Mindy's birth mother was physically unable to raise her, she was adopted as an infant by a Christian minister and his wife, whose love of music greatly influenced her life. Smith's mother, a choir director at the church, lost a long fight with a long-fought battle with breast cancer and died in 1991 while Mindy was still a teenager. After trying her hand at studying at Cincinnati Bible College, she eventually followed her father to Knoxville, Tennessee. It was in Tennessee where she began listening to Americana and bluegrass music from artists such as Alison Krauss, the Cox family, John Prine, and Patty Griffin. These newfound inspirations added to her early love of pop, jazz, alternate rock, and classic music. It was her eclectic and diverse recipe of influences that eventually contributed to her own unique sound and songwriting. Never one to take the traditional route, Smith penned her first song a cappella and then taught herself how to play guitar. This led Mindy to first starting to perform her original songs at open mic nights in Knoxville. At the age of 26, and as one newly self-taught guitarist, she often opted to leave her instrument stage side to sing her songs and sets a cappella. Mindy set out for Nashville in 1998 with only $300 in her pocket, but a wealth of musical dreams to pursue. After arriving in Nashville, Mindy immediately started putting her name on the various waiting lists of writers, rounds and open mic nights. When her name was finally called, she seized the opportunity to hone her craft, gained much needed performance experience and welcomed constructive input from other more seasoned singers and songwriters. In 1999, Smith signed her first publishing deal and soon learned how to juggle her writing responsibilities and a day job while continuing to play the nightly writer's round circuit. Mindy Smith first created buzz in the broader music community in 2003. She was invited to come up with a new arrangement for one of Dolly Parton's most beloved songs, Jolene, for the star-studded tribute album, Just Because I Am a Woman, Songs by Dolly Parton. Smith charmed music fans with her elegantly pleading rendition of the song and went on to perform the cover with Dolly on the Tonight Show with Jay Leno. Do yourself a favour and have a bit of a look at her film clip on YouTube. You'll find it is quite lovely. Soon after, Smith signed her first record deal with Vanguard Records, who released her award-winning, critically acclaimed debut album, One Moment More, produced by Steve Buckingham. One Moment More is named after a song on the album that addresses the death of her mother. Similarly, the rest of the album deals with loss, struggle and renewal. I was very close to my mother. In a sense, it was not a difficult song to write. Did I cry while writing? I'm not a crier, but I did cry while writing that song. It's cathartic. At times, it's difficult. It depends on who's there. If my dad is there in the audience, or my siblings, or people who knew my mother, I'm a lot more emotional. It's also emotional because I miss her all the time. It's a healing song. It brings me back to reality, and it's a grounding stone in my life. Loss can really do that to you. It got me thinking about what I was going to do with my life and how I was going to manage it. Come to Jesus was her biggest commercial hit, receiving airplay on country, adult album alternative and adult contemporary radio. The song charted at number 32 on the adult top 40 chart on Billboard magazine. In 2004, Smith was nominated for and won the Americana Music Association's prestigious Best Emerging Artist of the Year Award. So we're going to have a little listen to those two songs off her debut album, One More Moment and Come to Jesus.

How lovely was that? Come to Jesus. We're looking at the music of Mindy Smith today. With an indisputably peaceful voice, Mindy Smith has the rare quality to transpose listeners into her music, inviting them into her world in a distinctly relatable way that makes her feel like an old friend telling a story, both in her music and in her life. Smith shows an appreciation for where she came from and the everyday gifts her music career has given her, from friendships with other songwriters to the ability to work with on her own struggles through her music. She has faced adversity and tackled personal battles, overcoming a difficult eating disorder in the midst of a rising musical career. She continues to find the strength to heal through song, and in large part due to her strong faith. Her music can't be defined, some critics say, and her voice is unearthly. She stretches the realm of Americana, blues and pop, making it hard to brand her music, which at one point held her back as record labels weren't sure how to approach her sound. One reviewer described it this way: Mindy Smith's music is like a paper cut, painful to the point of making you wince, yet somehow so compellingly bracing you can't stop pressing it. Her subject matter is not the silly drivel of the popular artist. It deals with struggle, anxiety, and apocalyptic renewal, as expressed in the ballad Hurricane. Those lyrics, some of them say, "I need a hurricane to ravage through this place. I think it's the only way to salvage any sense I have left to move on." Let's have a listen to that song, still off that first album, the song Hurricane, followed by Fighting for It All.

You're listening to Musically Speaking with Alida Robinson on Life FM, and we're listening to the music of Mindy Smith. So Mindy Smith shared her thoughts in one of her interviews about the song Out Loud, which was the lead single from her second album, Long Island Shores, released in October 2006. When I wrote it, it was about communicating and loving each other. Not a peace-loving song. Everybody's hurting, everybody's struggling in one way or another. It could fit into this world we're living in now in a lot of different ways. Everyone's feeling like the noise is so loud. I almost wish that sometimes we could use it to be a little quieter compared to when the song was written, with more listening going on. I think the song is relatable and has stayed very relevant. Out Loud had a powerful message then, and that remains today with a positive energy. The lyrics still ring true in a universal sense. Think it's time we need a change. We need to change a few things, is one of the lyric lines. I'm thankful for that song. It has morphed over the years to find a place where it still works when I perform it live, and it works for the people I'm sharing it for too. It has been that song over the years that has done that. It's not been stuck in a box. So here's two songs off the Long Island Shores album, that song, Out Loud, and Peace of Mind. Hey.

Well, I trust you're enjoying the music of Mindy Smith. She wrote a, she brought out a Christmas album as her third album, but Stupid Love is the fourth album. And it was released in 2009 on Vanguard Records. The songs were written over a two-year period, and the sound of the album moves away from country and closer to that of a pop record. Country artist Vince Gill provides harmony vocals on one of the tracks, while Amy Grant adds vocals to another. Stupid Love was co-produced by Mindy, along with Ian Fitchuk and Justin Locks. Smith has worked to showcase her songwriting talents beyond the confines of the Christian country label that has followed her throughout her career. As one reviewer wrote, Stupid Love is an inviting collection of folk pop songs, pondering heartbreak, loss, frailty and love. In that interview, Smith opened up about coping with her mother's death, struggling with obsessive compulsive disorder, and spending 2 years confined to her home, all of which have contributed to both the record and a triumphant return to the music scene. Smith continues to move beyond the boundaries of mainstream country by pairing sweet vocals with surprisingly dark lyrics. On this album, Smith expands her musical palette with the addition of rich instrumental layers, all while exploring the turbulent nature of relationships. So let's have a listen to two tracks from Stupid Love, Love Chases After Me, and Surface, which was a song that was co-written with Susan Ashton.

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Got a little lost in that one. Beautiful songs by Mindy Smith. The 2012 self-titled record Mindy Smith is the fifth album by Mindy and is her first independently released album featuring some of her most powerful songs. As Mindy stated at the time, the album was a coming-of-age thing in my personal and creative life. Being able to be more in control of all the elements was just so empowering. The intention when I write songs is to work through something challenging. When I first arrived in Nashville, I was broke. Initially, I wasn't sure I was going to be able to stay and keep this going in Nashville. I wasn't sure what my next steps were going to be. I had to really find my faith, not only in something bigger than myself, but in what I was doing, she shared. Not only that, but a lot of times I found myself struggling spiritually. I was asking myself if I was even doing this life right. I questioned myself a lot. There were some other things that were distracting me from being my best self in my personal life as well. To find that balance, my approach is to write a song. My songs are about my spiritual journey. They're vague enough, but they're also very personal, and I think I get around it by being very inclusive lyrically. When asked what she loves about working in Nashville, Mindy said, "Nashville is different in terms of the creative community. I think Nashville is unique in how artists and writers support each other. You find it's a lot easier to get on board with other people around here than to push away or push that off and try to hold it all for yourself. It's a really nice community. Co-writing is great because it brings in another perspective that I may not have thought of musically or lyrically. I love to have other input from a melody stance, and I love it when I take a song I may have started at home and bring it to another writer that I think it would be a good fit for. We go, 'What do you have? Do you have anything you're working on?' I love

You're listening to the music of Mindy Smith, and I thought that I would just sneak a little one in here, seeing I've got time. This is her cover of Christine McVie from Fleetwood Mac's song Little Lies.

Now, in addition to releasing five full-length studio albums, a Christmas EP and numerous singles, Smith has also performed alongside the likes of Emmylou Harris, Alison Krauss, John Prine and Mary Chaplin Carpenter. Smith wears her Christian faith on her sleeves and still manages to pen gospel songs that get to the heart of faith without pandering or preaching. "I'll be damned if the devil's going to sink my soul," she howls with more force than fury on the track Closer, which is the track we are going to finish with today. "I'm always very grateful through the power of music that I'm able to share something that helped somebody else heal, because writing songs helped me heal. That's the greatest gift I have to give." I hope you've enjoyed the music of Mindy Smith, and we're going to finish with Closer.

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2: In this bulletin, Carnival Cruises, the latest to be caught up in a data breach, and the Australian Open gets a new tournament director. With more, I'm Gareth Stafford. Former Prime Minister Tony Abbott has been elected unopposed as the new federal president of the Liberal Party. He takes on the position in a voluntary capacity and comes at a time when the party is in the doldrums. Mr. Abbott says the Liberals need to work hard to get back into a competitive position.
3: Our economy is stagnating. Our society is fragmenting. There is a kind of spiritual malaise. We don't believe in ourselves anymore. And the current government is utterly incapable of addressing any of these problems.
2: Mr. Abbott was elected unopposed after former Foreign Minister Alexander Downer chose not to pursue the position. The world's largest cruise operator has confirmed a major data breach affecting almost 6 million people. Carnival Corporation has written to customers informing them of the breach last month, which saw hackers breach an employee's account, giving them access to more than 8 million records. Cybercrime group Shiny Hunters has claimed responsibility for the attack. Incoming Tennis Australia boss Andrew Abdo has confirmed he will be the Australian Open's tournament director as part of his new role. Carolee Katsimbanis reports.
4: A worldwide search, 150 candidates, and after five grueling interviews, incoming tennis CEO Andrew Abdo has landed in Melbourne to begin on August the 3rd. Flanked by tennis chair Chris Harrop and outgoing Tennis Australia CEO Craig Tiley, under gloomy skies here at Melbourne Park, after 7 years at the helm of the NRL, Andrew Abdo looks forward to not only building on the current success of the Australian Grand Slam, but making a few changes, ensuring a very bright future for Australian tennis. Carolee Katsimbanis, Melbourne.
2: Images of a budding Boy Scout refusing to act out praying like a Muslim in a Scottish mosque have gone viral. His scout group visited an Islamic centre to learn about different religions. It's unclear if he's from a Christian family, but when all the other Beaver Scouts aged between 6 and 8 joined in the prayer demonstration, the boy refused to bow down. The children were reportedly encouraged to take part in the prayer reenactment to earn their faith activity badge. Northern Ireland pastor Clive Johnston will appeal his recent conviction for preaching the gospel within an abortion buffer zone. He was convicted on 2 charges for holding an open-air service on the fringes of a buffer zone outside a hospital. He's the first person to be convicted for being in the zone and not even mentioning abortion or having any signage opposing the procedure. To sport and in the NRL, Parramatta coach Jason Riles insists there's no hard feelings towards the Blues, despite Mitchell Moses' latest injury setback. The Eels skipper was ruled out of Origin 1 after injuring his hamstring, the second year in a row he's been injured while in the Blues camp. Riles says Moses is just unfortunate.
5: It's got nothing to do with what they do in the camp, but we get a lot of feedback on what they do and their GPS and that type of thing, and there was nothing that sort of stood out to us as to why. It was just a bad luck, and so we just get it better and we move on.
2: The Eels face the Knights tomorrow. Newcastle playmaker Kalyn Ponga will line up, despite being sent off during Origin 1, his shoulder charge deemed worthy of only a financial sanction. And in the NBA playoffs, the San Antonio Spurs have beaten the Oklahoma City Thunder to level their series 3-3 and force a Game 7. That's the latest Vision National News. I'm Gareth Stafford.
6: Here are some life-giving words for you. As the scripture says, whoever wants to boast must boast about what the Lord has done. For it is when the Lord thinks well of a person that he is really approved, and not when he thinks well of himself. 2 Corinthians 10:17. Life-giving words for you. From the Handbook of Living, the Bible.

0: After winning the Super Bowl as both a player and a coach, Tony Dungy knows the meaning of fame and success. But even with those accomplishments, he chose a different purpose in life.
1: Whether I was a player, a coach, a broadcaster, I'm doing it for the Lord, and I'm doing it to point people to Christ. That has to be my life mission.
0: Tony has made it his life's mission to point people to Jesus Christ because he's the only source of true happiness and peace. Billy Graham explains.
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Hey guys, this is Andrew Rip. This is a song all about seeing the perspective of a breakdown really as a breakthrough. Isn't that true how you see a breakdown can change the rest of your life? It certainly did for me. I had been running from my pain for a long time and used alcohol to do it until I hit rock bottom and realized rock bottom can be a firm foundation to build up a whole new future. Changed my whole life. I really hope you like this song. God bless y'all.

0: Welcome to Those Who Have Gone Before, a series that explores the lives of great Christians from our past. Here's your host, George Halima.
1: Though I consider myself quite widely read, I had never heard of F.F. Bosworth. Maybe you haven't either, so let's explore together. F.F. Bosworth was a frontier evangelist, a pioneer Christian radio broadcaster, and one of the most successful healing evangelists of the 1920s. Though he always stated that his primary focus was evangelism, he is best known for his healing ministry, touching the lives of over a million people in his lifetime. Fred Francis Bosworth was born in 1877 to the Union War veteran Burton Bosworth and his wife, Amelia, in Utica, Nebraska. He was the second child. Fred grew up to be a boy of determination who set lofty goals for himself and always reached them. By raising a runt pig given to him by his uncle, selling it to buy a cow, which he then fattened and sold, Fred was able to buy a coveted cornet. The only music on the farm was an organ instructional book, which he used to teach himself to play the cornet. At 16, he was hired by a general agent to sell various goods. By hopping open railroad cars, he traveled the state of Nebraska, becoming an accomplished salesman. Then his life changed dramatically when, on his travels, he was invited to attend a Methodist revival in Omaha. On the third night, he walked the aisle to the front and gave his heart to Christ. I quote from Roberts Leerdon, "Such a happiness filled his heart, he laughed for joy, till he actually felt embarrassed because he could scarcely stop."
0: 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All segments can be accessed on the website georgeandlorraine.com.
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3: Well, welcome to you on this Friday. We're so delighted that you're here with us. We are at the end of a big two-week series by Derek Prince on learning by living. It's been marvelous. And if you've missed any of it or you want to listen to it again, just log on to DerekPrince.com and you can listen to those teachings as much as you want. Today's teaching is all about my goal is God Himself. This is going to be rich. Let's listen.
4: In my talk today, I'm going to present the opposite side of the same coin, God as the end and goal of all living. Any life that is not firmly directed toward God as its goal is misdirected, and it will end in frustration. In Revelation 22, verse 13, the Lord says this, I am the Alpha and the Omega, the first and the last, the beginning and the end. In three different ways, the Lord tells us that as He is the beginning, so He too must be the end. Our lives must take their source in Him and find their consummation in Him. Alpha, the first letter of the Greek alphabet, Omega, the last. We must begin with Him. We must end with Him. He must be the goal towards which our lives are directed. He's the first and the last, the beginning and the end. God is both source and consummation of all true life. I want to take now a number of statements that Paul makes in the Epistle to the Colossians. I want to show you how he emphasizes again and again that all there is of God is available to us in Jesus Christ. There is no other starting point. There is no other ending point. And how careful we must be never to deviate from the pathway that begins and ends with God and with Jesus Christ. This is what Paul says in Colossians 1, 15 through 19 about Jesus. He makes seven successive statements that put Jesus absolutely, uniquely in a class by himself. If you can grasp these statements, you could never begin to put him on the same level with Buddha or Socrates or any other human philosopher or teacher or religious leader. Paul says this, He, Jesus, is the image of the invisible God, the firstborn over all creation. For by Him, Jesus, all things were created. Things in heaven and on earth, visible and invisible, whether thrones or powers or rulers or authorities. All things were created by Him and for Him. He is

0: is before all things, and in him all things hold together. And he is the head of the body, the church. He is the beginning and the firstborn from among the dead, so that in everything he might have the supremacy, the preeminence, or the first place. For God was pleased to have all his fullness dwell in him, Jesus. The totality of God is in Christ. Just notice the seven statements that Paul makes here in connection with Jesus. Five of them relate to his eternal being and nature as God, and the last two relate to his redemptive work of salvation. The first five relating to his eternal nature. He's the image of God. You remember in his earthly life he said, "He that hath seen me hath seen the Father." If you want to know what God is like, there's only one place to look. That's Jesus. That's why God doesn't permit any images of himself, because he has his own divinely appointed image, which is Jesus. Second, he's the firstborn before or over all creation. He is not created. It's an error to teach that Jesus is created. He was before all creation. All creation took place through him. Third, all things were created by him. Fourth, he is eternally existent before all things. And fifth, in him all things hold together. If we once grasp these truths about Jesus, how could we ever deviate from our loyalty and commitment to him to any other person? And then the two final statements relating to his redemptive work. He is the head of the body, which is the church, the firstborn from the dead. Those are the two great facts that make him the redeemer of mankind. He died, but he rose from the dead, the first, and he is the head of his people, the body, the church. And then Paul sums it up and says, all God's fullness dwells in him. How important that we never deviate, that we never get tricked or turned aside. And Paul goes on in this same epistle to warn us against this. In Colossians chapter 2, verses 2 through 4, he says, my purpose is that they, the believers, may be encouraged in heart and united in love, so that they may have the full riches of complete understanding. Notice that, the full riches of complete understanding. In order that they may know the mystery of God, namely Christ, in whom are hidden all the treasures of wisdom and knowledge. I tell you this so that no one may deceive you by fine-sounding arguments. Now, I was a professional philosopher before I met the Lord Jesus. I was seeking wisdom and knowledge. But when I met him, I knew instantly I had met the answer. And I said to myself, why should I go on rooting around in the garbage dumps of human wisdom when all the treasures are contained in one person, Jesus Christ? I'll settle for the treasures. You may keep the rest of the garbage, but I'm going for the treasures. And then in the same chapter of Colossians chapter 2, verses 8 through 10, Paul goes on with this warning. See to it that no one takes you captive through hollow and deceptive philosophy, which depends on human tradition and the basic principles of this world, rather than on Christ. For in Christ all the fullness of the deity lives in bodily form. What a breathtaking statement. And you have been given fullness in Christ. That's my aim. It's to enter into the fullness that has been given to us in Jesus Christ. I don't want to deviate one hair's breadth to the right or to the left. I don't want to look in any other direction for my ultimate goal and satisfaction but Jesus Christ himself. I've been explaining to you that God is the beginning and the end, the starting point of all true life, the goal and consummation of all true life. Now, I want to illustrate this by a simple kind of parable from the tabernacle of Moses as it's described in the Old Testament, a truth that's become so vivid to me over the years. The tabernacle was a structure that was in three sections, the outer court, and then inside the first curtain, the holy place, and then beyond the second curtain, the Holy of Holies. Now, you can distinguish them in various ways, but one simple way is by the light that's available in each. In the outer court, the light is natural, the sun, the moon, the stars. Once you go inside the first curtain, there is no more natural light. And inside the first curtain in the holy place, the light is provided by the seven-branched candlestick in which the oil that is ignited and burns in the bowls provides light. Now, that means that once you get inside there, you're not living by your senses, you're living by faith. And for me also, that first curtain corresponds with being identified with Christ in his resurrection. But beyond the second curtain, this is a remarkable fact, there was no light at all. It was extremely dark. And I believe the second curtain is being identified with Jesus Christ in his ascension. Paul teaches us we are raised with him, we are also seated with him in heavenly places on his throne. I believe that's the ultimate destination of the Christian pilgrimage. It's behind the second curtain. It's in the heavenlies. But listen, in that place, there was only one item of furniture, the ark with the cherubs on top of it, and there was no light. Why would you want to go there? The answer is, you wouldn't want to go there except for one reason, to meet with God. And you see, when a man with a true heart went in beyond that second veil, it became gloriously illuminated with the supernatural presence of God, which we tend to call the Shekinah. See, that's the goal. That's the ultimate. There's nothing to entice us beyond that second veil, that second curtain, except God. He doesn't provide a lot of counter-attractions, a lot of alternatives. It's God or nothing. If God doesn't come, you're in total darkness. That is the way I see the Christian life. That's the way I seek to live my life. My goal is God. And I believe that it means being single-hearted, having no alternatives, no other options, no other attractions. It's God himself and God alone. That's the way I picture the Christian life. My destination is behind that second curtain, identified with Jesus not merely in resurrection, but in ascension. And the light that I seek is not natural, it's not artificial, it's supernatural. It's the very presence of God himself.
1: So let me ask you the question that Derek has in a sense been asking himself. Is your goal God himself? Is that what your life is oriented towards? You know, whatever your past has been, whatever the influences are in your life now, you can turn your heart towards God and make him your goal in the same way that Derek has described. You will find it a transforming experience. It will be the best decision of your life. Hey, that's all the time we have for now. For everyone at Derek Prince Ministries, I'm Stephen Mansfield. Join us again on Monday as the legacy continues.
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11: In this bulletin, Iran rejects US peace deal reports, corruption cover-up in Victoria, and a storm front heading west this weekend. With more, I'm Gareth Stafford. Iranian state media is rejecting reports out of the US that a deal has been reached to extend the ceasefire in the Middle East. Officials involved in the talks claim a memorandum of understanding to extend the ceasefire by 60 days has been locked in, pending approval from President Donald Trump. A senior White House official has refused to comment directly on the reports. Victorian Attorney General Sonia Kilkenny denies WorkSafe has been missing in action amid revelations the watchdog has not investigated any of the allegations of violence on the Big Build program. Stephanie Wacklewick reports.
12: Despite countless allegations of violence and harassment on Big Build work sites emerging over the past 2 years, Ms Kilkenny denies WorkSafe has neglected to do its job.
13: I actually don't agree with that. WorkSafe has conducted 1,200 visits.
12: WorkSafe has revealed there are currently no cases being pursued through the courts or through its own processes, nor has it looked into labour hire firm Women in Construction, which is the leading supplier of female workers on the Big Build, after claims it had deep ties to bikies and violent criminals. The watchdog says it determined Victoria Police was better placed to investigate allegations of that nature. The chair of the WorkSafe board is also a former Labor Minister, Shadow Attorney General James Newbury, accusing the watchdog of a cover-up.
14: Is the Labor mate covering up for Labor?
12: Stephanie Wacklewick, State Parliament, Melbourne.
11: The WA Bureau of Meteorology is forecasting a 1-in-5-year winter storm this long weekend. The unusually strong system is due to cross the Southwest Land Division from Geraldton southwards tomorrow evening through to Monday morning. Winds of up to 125 kilometres an hour are forecast along the west coast, with possible 8-metre offshore waves. The Bureau's James Ashley says people should be prepared.
15: This winter system is unusually strong. It's the type of system we don't see very often in the southwest of WA. It's likely to be the strongest winter system we see this year, and maybe the sort of system we only see every 4 or 5 years or so.
11: DFS is reminding people to lock down outdoor items, which could become airborne. The Israeli director of global Christian broadcaster TWR denies that the Jerusalem government discriminates against Christians. Pavel Schiffman points to the swift jailing of Israeli soldiers who vandalized Christian villages in Lebanon and to the charging of a settler who attacked a nun. But he told Mission Network News there are extremist anti-Christian groups who target Messianic Jews, which can cost them their jobs.
16: They can print out your picture and post it on the streets of your neighborhood and tell everybody that you believe in Jesus and you betrayed your country. Israel really supports like a multinational, multi-faith community in its country, and we are all witnesses to that.
11: Mr. Schiffman says TWR continues to broadcast the gospel message across Israel. To sport, and in the AFL, West Coast Eagles coach Andrew McWalter is choosing to embrace the favourites tag heading into Sunday's game with Essendon at Optus Stadium. The last time West Coast was in this position was in Round 8 when they lost to Richmond. McWalter says it's a positive sign, but anything can happen on game day.
17: It's a good thing. The game starts at zero, and we have to bring what we've brought the last few weeks in terms of our effort in 10, our defensive system.
11: The Eagles going into the match unchanged. And Lionel Messi will next month join Cristiano Ronaldo as the only player to feature at six men's FIFA World Cups after being named to captain title holders Argentina. That's the latest Vision National News. I'm Gareth Stafford.
18: Some walls look like they'll stand forever. A stubborn will that refuses to bend, a damaging document that seems impossible to reverse, a scene so dark you can't imagine light returning. But eventually, the walls fall. And God proceeds with his sovereign plan. I am Clayton Bjellin, and today on Insight for Living, Chuck Swindoll walks through an amazing sequence of events in Esther chapter 8 in the Bible, providing proof that no heart is too hard for God to change, no writing so permanent he cannot reverse it, and no scene so dark he cannot brighten it. Chuck titled his message, "And the Walls Came Tumbling Down."
19: There is no wall that will not ultimately fall. Even though it may be imposing and long-standing, it will fall. Even though it may be as intimidating as an angry giant, or as silent as thin air, and just as invisible, like the stubborn will of a person, or the bitter spirit of an individual, it will fall. All walls finally fall. Anyone who knows a little bit of history knows how true that is. Everywhere you go, it seems, especially on the continent and into Europe, you find walls that once were so formidable and strong and intimidating and high, people in their day thought they would never fall. And yet to this day, right into the Middle East and into Egypt, this archaeologist Spade continues to unearth walls that have fallen. Great empires that looked like they would go on forever have fallen. Egyptian walls, Grecian walls, Roman walls, French walls, German walls. Speaking of German walls, the cry can be heard all through the streets of Berlin, "Freiheit! Freiheit!" At last! Freedom at last. Songs that are usually reserved for soccer matches and birthday parties are now being sung in the streets near the historic Brandenburg Gate and Checkpoint Charlie. In rough translation, "Such a beautiful day should last forever," they sing day and night. One man shouts, "Remember the 9th of November." Reminds me of when I was a little boy. "Remember the Alamo." Not that I was living at the time, but I was in Texas at the time. "Remember the 9th of November." While another man is hammering away, beating on the wall and handing out fragments of it to the crowd. And they are saying all over the city, "The wall is gone, the wall is gone." One rather hardened retired Air Force colonel who flew bombing missions over Berlin in the mid-40s watched it all and said, "I'm a hard old retired colonel, but I had tears in my eyes to see people standing on a wall where once they would have been shot. I could hardly take it all in." One radio station in West Berlin said, "This is Christmas, New Year's, and Easter all rolled into one." The remarkable thing is that the wall fell without a shot. 28 Cold War years, it has stood and been a bloodbath. Not only dividing a city, dividing a country, but dividing a world. And the wall has come tumbling down. I know. Some of you skeptics are saying, "Another shoe will fall. You just wait." I know. But first, a wall has fallen. It has fallen. I look into the scriptures and I see similar situations. And I find myself asking, why did we even have a wall in the first place? Why are there walls? I love the moving words of the late Robert Frost, who writes in one of his pieces, "Before I built a wall, I'd ask to know what I was walling in or walling out." And so should we. Egypt should have asked what it was walling in and what it was walling out, and it didn't for 430 years while the people of the Hebrews lived in abject slavery until Moses came, and by the power of the living God, that wall came tumbling down. A few years later, Moses was gone. Joshua was there. They were invading the promised land, and they came to Jericho. There they were again. I've been singing all week long, Joshua fit the battle of Jericho. I've been watching this thing on television, sort of. Kids think I'm a little weird, but that's okay. They've been thinking that for years. And I think the walls came tumbling down. Jericho wasn't held by walls. The walls were as nothing in the presence of the living God. And Jerusalem's walls looked so formidable, so strong. They flew their own flag under numerous kings. But Nebuchadnezzar the Great dropped those walls so that the text reads, not one stone stood on top of another. It fell down flat. A la Joshua 6:20, the wall fell down flat. All walls finally fall. Nebuchadnezzar said it would never happen to him. His son Belshazzar was watching at a banquet, finger writing on the wall, and it said, "Your days are over, bud." Sort of a loose translation. "You're finished." And that night, Darius the Great built another wall. 62-year-old Darius. The Medo-Persian Empire. It will never fall until Alexander the Great came, who finally was overthrown in his kingdom by Julius the Great, the Caesars. What wall would ever stand like Roman walls? And they have all fallen. All walls finally fall. Even our own. Even those built up against us, they fall. Remember the words of Corrie ten Boom? She said, "There is no pit so deep but that he is not deeper still." I thought this past week of a paraphrase, "There is no wall so strong but that he is not stronger still." All these things bring us to the little slice of history connected to the 8th chapter of the book of Esther, of all things. What would all of this have to do with Esther? Everything, really, everything. This is a chapter where a heart is so hard, it seemed as though it would never change, and it changes. The wall of a heart comes tumbling down. Where an edict that was set in concrete by the law of the Medes and the Persians, and it looked like, because it had been imprinted with the signet ring of the king, would never fall. That wall is tumbling down. And the scene, the Jews, as they lived, like people in concentration camps, awaiting the final death knell promised by Haman. The scene is so dark, but God brightens it. I think this passage is saying this. There is no heart so hard he cannot change. There is no writing so permanent he cannot erase. There is no scene so dark he cannot brighten. First, the heart. The heart. On that day, King Ahasuerus gave the house of Haman, the enemy of the Jews, to Queen Esther. Now, wait just a minute. Can this really be? Remember Ahasuerus. The story begins with him. Go back. Esther chapter 1. He is the first main character. When the curtain goes up, act 1, scene 1. Xerxes, otherwise known as Ahasuerus, front and center. It took place in the days of Ahasuerus. This was the Ahasuerus who reigned from India to Ethiopia. How vast. Over 127 provinces. How powerful. In those days, as King Ahasuerus sat on his royal throne, which was in Susa, the capital. That tells you a lot right there. This man is powerful. This is the man who just the movement of his hands caused people to live or die. This is the man who decided in chapter 3 to promote Haman, who hated the Jews, to the position of prime minister. This is the man who said to him, here is my ring. Another way of saying, take my credit card. You sign for me. You pass the edicts. Haman says to him, in a period of time, I have a plan where we will rid this kingdom of people who despise you and stand against you. And the king gives him his ring and says, sign the document. And the document is written, and it is nothing more than an extermination plan on hold. Within 1 year, the Jews will die. And dread swept over the city and across all 127 provinces, because the king said, it shall be done. Chapter 8. This is the king who changes his mind. I mean, this is a man whose stubbornness can be compared to no other. And yet he is the one of all things who has listened to Esther's plea, who has seen to it that Haman, the recently appointed prime minister, is impaled on the gallows, this pole that is built 75 feet high near the home of Haman, upon which he had hoped to hang Mordecai. This is the king who touches Esther with the golden scepter and says to her, I care, I'm listening, I want to know what I can do. It is the one who gave the house of Haman to Queen Esther. There was evidence in extra-biblical literature, and I'm thinking here of Herodotus, that the property of condemned criminals reverted back to the crown. And so in this case, the property of Haman, a condemned criminal, now became Ahasuerus. But he doesn't keep it. He even gives Haman's estate to Esther, who in turn gives it to Mordecai. For Esther had disclosed what he meant to her, the verse concludes. The king took off his signet ring, which he had taken away from Haman, and he gave it to Mordecai, of all things, and Esther set Mordecai over the house of Haman. These aren't revolutionary events. And Esther spoke again to the king, fell at his feet, and wept. What is my point here? I think it's clear. There is no heart so stubborn, but that God cannot penetrate it, break through it. I think what it is saying is that there is no match for the living God. Hold your place and look at Proverbs 21, the first two verses. Will you do that? Living out in the lives of the people of Esther chapter 8 is the principle of Proverbs 21, 1 and 2. The king's heart is like channels of water in the hand of the Lord. He turns it wherever he wishes. Every man's way is right in his own eyes, but the Lord weighs the hearts. Look at the verses. The king's heart, we would say in everyday language, is like mush, is like soft clay in the hands of the Lord. Would it be acceptable for you in your theology to imagine another name there besides the king? Be my guest. Someone that's giving you grief. Someone who represents a formidable presence. Someone whose face is on your dartboard. Somebody who haunts you and maybe even hunts you down. That heart of that person that to you is so hard and so granite-like is like mush and soft putty in the hands of the Lord. The point is clear. There is no heart so stubborn that it becomes unbreakable in the hands of the Lord. Let me tell you a story. In another place and at another time in my life, I went through a dreadful experience with a person who decided to make me his enemy. I'm honest as I am removed from it. 2 decades, I still do not know why. It is a mystery. Nevertheless, it occurred. This individual decided to, whether he knew it or not, at least the beginning days, decided to make my life rather miserable. My every move was watched. Virtually every decision was questioned. My ministry was doubted. This person continued to apply pressure, sometimes to the point where I thought I would scream. I don't know how much he said to others, I never asked, but I know he said enough to me to know that what was once a close friendship degenerated. He was determined that I needed his presence, his bullying, his intimidation. I became a little more than frightened when I realized he carried a gun. And on an occasion, I recall being threatened by it. Usually people like that don't display their weapons. He liked to. I remember going home one Sunday and falling across our bed, not even taking off my overcoat that winter day, and crying till I could not cry another tear. He had a heart like King Ahasuerus. I know whereof I speak. I'll share with you later how things changed, but the point I am making here is that you may have some such individual who is making it his or her delight to make your life miserable. You may work alongside them, or you may have schooled with them or roomed with them, but they are dogging your steps. You may have once been married to them. There is no wall so strong that he is not stronger still. If God can change the heart of an Ahasuerus, why didn't God give him a name like Johnson or Smith? If God can change the heart of a Xerxes, he can change any heart. Listen to this. You who live your days intimidated and threatened, anxious over the falling of the next shoe, listen to this. God is able to take the heart of whoever and change it, just like he could take the heart of this king. Esther, verse 3, fell at his feet, wept, and implored him to do something. What's wrong? Well, Haman may be gone, but the edict has still been written. And you know how it is with those edicts from Medo-Persia. Listen to Daniel 6. 3 times we read these words. Sign the document so that it may not be changed according to the law of the Medes and Persians, which may not be revoked. Daniel 6:8. The statement is true according to the law of the Medes and the Persians, which may not be revoked. Daniel 6:12. Recognize, O king, that it is the law of the Medes and Persians that no injunction or statute which the king establishes may be changed. Daniel 6:15. It is written, it will be done. Haman may be gone, the edict is still intact. It has been written, it will be done. The Jews will die in December. So Esther weeps. It is a document that looks absolutely permanent. It is irrevocable. He extends the golden scepter, which is his way of saying, speak, I'm listening. Verse 5. She said, if it pleases the king, and if I have found favor before him, and the matter seems proper to the king, and I am pleasing in his sight. What a wonderful way for a wife to speak to a husband. No extra charge for that. Let it be written. Let it be written to revoke the letters devised by Haman. Let it be written. It's already written. But I'm pleading for revoking what has been written. Let it be revoked is what she's saying. Unheard of in the land of the Persians. She says in verse 6, how can I endure to see the calamity which shall befall my people? How can I endure to see the destruction of my kindred? Look, you wonder if there is a wall so thick that God cannot penetrate. You wonder if documents written in that day, just as documents written in our day, are permanent ink. So the king said to Queen Esther and to Mordecai the Jew, behold, I have given the house of Haman to Esther, and him they have hanged on the gallows because he had stretched out his hands against the Jews. Now, here's the pen. Here's the stylus. You write to the Jews as you see fit. Is that incredible? You write another law. You write another one. By the way, you think it isn't worth it to stand against wrong laws? You talk about a reason to stand in favor of life and against abortion. You talk about a reason to fight and to affirm truth, even though it looks like it will never change. Here's an example. He says to her, you write it as you see fit. Furthermore, he says, seal it with the king's signet ring for a decree which is written in the name of the king and sealed with the king's signet ring may not be revoked. This one is going to stand. This is it. Count on it.
18: What a picture. A king hands the pen to Esther and says, you write it. An irrevocable decree rewritten. A death sentence reversed. Only God could engineer something like that. And friend, he did it again on a hill outside Jerusalem where the ultimate decree against you and me was nailed to a cross and cancelled forever. This is Insight for Living, and we're coming near the conclusion of Chuck Swindoll's 12-part biographical study on Esther, a woman of strength and dignity. 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I'm Clayton Bjellin. 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

Hey, this is Zach from Citizens, and this is the story behind Light of Your Grace. I was sitting on the couch one morning reading 1 John after a few days of not sharing with my wife something that I had been hiding from her. And as I was reading 1 John, I came across, if our hearts condemn us, God is greater than our hearts. And that's all I needed to know, that first and foremost, I could confess this to God and I was forgiven. Whether or not my wife was ready to forgive me or not, I knew that I was met by grace. And that's how the song came about. I was standing in front of a window, light coming through, and this melody came to mind, and I was reminded of that passage in 1 John, and that's really where this whole idea came together. So my hope for you as you listen to this song is, whether with a family member or a spouse or a coworker or your kids, is that you'll find the courage to walk in the light, that you don't need to be afraid, that God is ready to meet you with His grace.

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4: What you and I want is life on our terms. We do, and yet we can't for the most part have that. And it's the same with God. Before we can take a hold of all his blessings, we have to let go of a whole bunch of other stuff. Hi, I'm Bernie Diamond, and welcome again to the program. Today, we're taking another look at life, your life, from a different perspective. Over these last 2 weeks, we've spent some time each day exploring different aspects of a story that kind of talks about having solid ground under our feet. The story of a simple woman with a simple heart who, in the midst of the greatest storm of her life, honoured God. Her name is Hannah. And the story of a man, a priest over all of Israel, who should have honoured God. He was a priest after all. And yet allowed his sons to get away with wickedness that ultimately God wouldn't tolerate. And both Hannah and Eli reaped what they'd sown. The priest should have been on solid ground, but he was cut off, he and all his descendants. The woman, she was a nobody. She had no right to expect solid ground beneath her feet in her storm, and yet she honoured God and he honoured her. That's the crux of it. Because as we read this story, and you can read it in the first few chapters of the book of 1 Samuel in the Old Testament, the pivot on which it turns is this statement from God in chapter 2 of 1 Samuel. God says, I will honour those who honour me, but those who despise me will be treated with contempt. So what does that all mean for you and me here and now? What does it mean? You and I, deep down, come on, let's face it, we're basically selfish creatures.

can't dress this up. You can't somehow make it instantly palatable to the popular psyche, because it's totally the opposite of what we're told by the advertising industry. It's totally opposite to the mantra of this age that it's all about me and I'm worth it. Worship's a funny word. It means to bow down and to honour. And so we have a clash between popular thought, it's all about me, and honouring God. I can never make those two the same because they're totally different. And most of my life, I live by the former. It's all about me. Honour? Honour? Get out of here. Bow down? Worship? See, this is just not something people do on Sunday morning at church. It's something that God calls us to do with our lives in all the circumstances of life, on the good days and the bad days and the sunny days and the rainy days and the calm days and the storm days. It's something that we've seen over and over and over again that this woman Hannah did. And honouring God is completely the opposite of pride. It's the complete opposite. And you and I, no matter what we happen to believe or not believe, are infected by the mantra of this age. And so honouring God is foreign to our natural inclination completely in every department because we live and breathe the me mantra. Let me give you a couple of pictures of how different it is. The first one comes from a story that happened quite a few years after Hannah and Eli. You can read about it in 2 Samuel chapter 24. It's about King David. He's done something stupid, and he's been trusting in his power instead of God's power, and he comes to make an offering to God, and he goes to a place, a threshing floor. He wants to make an offering, and the owner of this threshing floor says, "Here, take whatever you want, the wood, the place, the animals. I'll give it all to you so you can make this offering." I mean, why wouldn't he? This was the king, David, after all, the king who had power of life and death over him. And yet, in 2 Samuel chapter 24, verse 24, David says this. He says, "I will not make a burnt offering to my Lord, which costs me nothing." You see, honouring God always costs us something. Sometimes God calls me to give money here or there for his work, and it's almost always at an inconvenient time. It's almost always something I really can't afford. I have plans for that money, you know. And yet, I give anyway, because he's my God. I give anyway because honouring God always involves sacrifice. It always costs us something. See, we want God on our terms. We want him so he'll bless us and keep us and make us comfortable, but that it doesn't cost us anything along the way, you know. I mean, after all, grace is God's free favour, always. And it is. I'm his child, not because of what I've given to him or because of what I've done, but because I believe in what his son Jesus Christ did for me on that cross. But now that I am his child, honouring him with everything I am, with everything I think, with everything I do and I have, with my time, my finances, my life, completely being sold out to him, you know something? It costs me. And every now and then, the flesh winces. But I will not make a sacrifice to my God that costs me nothing. You know, Hannah, the one thing she longed for was her son. And when God finally gave her son, she gave him back to God to serve God for the rest of his life. She honoured God in a huge way. Hannah was on solid ground. No matter what came at her, she was on solid ground because her trust was in the Lord and she honoured him and she knew that God would honour her. The second picture is a picture that Jesus gave us. It's his own story. It's a picture of a grain of wheat. Perhaps you're familiar with it. "I tell you the truth," he said. "Unless a kernel of wheat falls to the ground and dies, it remains only a single seed. But if it dies, it produces many seeds. If you love your life, you'll lose it. If you hate your life in this world, you'll keep it for eternal life. Whoever serves me must follow me, and where I am, my servant also will be. And my Father will honour the one who serves me." I want you to notice the sequence. Fall to the ground and die, and you end up bearing much fruit. Then my Father will honour the one who serves me. See, people hold back. You know why? We're afraid of dying. We're afraid of losing our life in this world. We're afraid of being sold out. We think that somehow we have to hang on to what we have. And Jesus said, no, let it all go. Transfer your faith from the things that you can see and grasp to the great unseen reality. To me and my Father will honour you. We have to let go before we can receive. If we hang on, we won't get anything. What are you hanging on to? What are you holding back from your God? What's he calling you to let go of today? To tell you the truth, until you answer that call decisively,

0: You will never have solid ground beneath your feet. It's different for each one of us. For some of it's money. You know, we feel God saying to us, give money here. And you think, oh, no, really, I want to go on a holiday. I've got that couple of thousand set aside to go on a holiday here and there. I have to tell you, sometimes God will lay it on your heart to sacrifice something. Look at Hannah. She had to give up the one thing she wanted most, her son. If we want solid ground beneath our feet, I've got to tell you, it's about not having God on our terms. It's about accepting him on his terms. And his terms are very simple. He is the sovereign King of Kings. He is the Lord of Lords. He is the God who created all the universe. He's not a performing poodle to do tricks for you and me. He is God. And God wants us to be sold out. He wants us to fall to the ground and die so that we can produce many seeds. And then, as Jesus said, my Father in heaven will honor the one who serves me. God said, I honor those who honor me, but those who despise me, I will treat with contempt. Life can be hard work some days, and as that daily grind just kind of grinds away at you, it's easy to forget that Jesus died and rose again to give you victory. That's why every now and then, just as the Spirit leads, perhaps even when you least expect it, I'd love to send you a short text message of encouragement straight to your phone. That's what Victory SMS is all about. Roughly every other week, I ask the Lord, what word of encouragement could I give today? 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
4: In Luke 14, verse 13, Jesus said, whenever you give a banquet, invite people who are poor, who have disabilities, who are limping, and people who are blind. The Word for Today is the first in a series on showing compassion to everyone. Luke writes in Luke 14, verse 1, talking about Jesus, it happened that when he went into a house of one of the leaders of the Pharisees on the Sabbath to eat bread, they were watching him closely. Now that day, Jesus turned one of their most prized religious traditions on its ear by saying this, but whenever you give a banquet, invite people who are poor, who have disabilities, who are limping, and people who are blind, and you will be blessed since they do not have the means to repay you, and you'll be repaid at the resurrection of the righteous. Anything defective was considered by the Pharisees as unsuitable to reflect the perfect holiness of God. Consequently, they allowed nothing malformed within the boundaries of the temple. Furthermore, since they believed the temple had been degraded by Rome, they believed they could honor God by treating their homes as small temples. For Jesus to tell this well-known Pharisee to intentionally invite malformed, defective human beings into his holy little temple was a deliberate slap in the face. Jesus was instructing him to place on his guest list people whose defects offended him. Jesus' compassion came from his love of all individuals and his pain when anyone is devalued. In Scripture, we're never told that Jesus had compassion for someone because they deserved it, but because they were in need. Don't miss the point Jesus made. He promised that you'll be blessed in this life and rewarded in the next one when you show kindness and compassion to those who cannot repay you. Keep this in mind when you're tempted to overlook someone because they have a particular problem you don't like. So show compassion to everyone, part one. That's the word for today.
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5: When we talk about one marital heart, we realized so often when we get in those seasons of self-protection, right? When you get close enough to another person, you realize intimacy really is the willingness to endure the negative feelings we get when we get close to another person. Because they're going to hurt us. They're going to do things that, like, I'm mad that I'm mad about this. I'm mad that I'm hurt about this. I'm hurt that I'm hurt about this. And that's what intimacy really is. And what it's our willingness, like Josh mentioned, our willingness to endure those negative feelings. But really, when we're coming together as one flesh, we're realizing I'm willing. And I'm also recognizing that there is a purpose that God has for us that we couldn't have accomplished separately.
6: That's Christy Straub describing some of the challenges couples face in marriage. And we're so glad to have her back along with her husband, Dr. Josh Straub, on today's episode of Focus on the Family with Jim Daly. I'm John Fuller, and we're returning to a conversation that Jim and his wife, Jean, had with the Straubs. There was so much good content here for husbands and wives.
7: There really was, John, and I so appreciate the insights and vulnerability that Josh and Christy brought to that discussion. And it was great to hear, because that's what you want to reflect in a healthy, open context like that within your marriage. Married couples need all the help they can get today, especially in this culture we're in. Marriage has become so devalued. And while the majority of adults desire to be married someday, they don't understand the essentials of that commitment, which includes sacrifice or, you know, able to work through a struggle and experience true intimacy on the other side of that. That's what Christy was just talking about. Marriage is part of God's plan for most of us, not everyone. I don't want to make it an idol. And God never said it would be easy in that context either. And husbands and wives need to put in a lot of work so that they can experience a lifelong love together.
6: Yeah. And we also have the wonderful book that Josh and Christy have written. The title is Famous at Home, Seven Decisions to Put Your Family Center Stage in a World Competing for Your Time, Attention, and Identity. Let's go ahead now and hear part two of the conversation with Josh and Christy Straub and Jim's wife, Jean, on today's Focus on the Family with Jim Daly.
7: Josh, let me catch on something. I think you mentioned this on your podcast, this idea of communication being overrated in marriage. Any husband want to say amen? But yeah, what do you mean overrated? Rated communication. That sounds not like what we should be saying.
8: Well, there was a research study done recently that talked about what were the most the topics that couples argued about the most. And the number one topic that couples argue about the most is attitude and tone of voice. And so, yeah, I know, right? I
7: mean, it's... Well, we have a winner, ladies and gentlemen. Step right up.
8: They're in it. They're in it right now. Attitude and
7: elbows are flying.
8: But But it's fascinating because we'll meet with couples and, you know, we'll talk to them and we'll say, okay, you know, did you have a squabble this week? You know, any quarrels or anything like that? And they'll come to us and be like, yeah, well, you know, we did. We had this moment on Wednesday. And I'll, okay, so what was it about? And they'll look at each other and be like, I don't know. I don't remember. Do you remember? We just knew we got into an argument, right? And so the thing is it's not the thing that we're arguing about. And it goes back to when we talk about that one marital heart and that one flesh. And so we say it this way. What's going on within your spouse's heart matters more than what's going on between the two of you. So I'll say that again. What's going on within your spouse's heart matters more than what's going on between the two of you. If I prioritize what's going on within Christy's heart, what's going on between the two of us will take care of itself. Because we will find a way to resolve it. Because she will feel seen. And now all of a sudden, we're put on the same team. Now, is that always easy to do? No, it's not always easy to do. But if we start to begin to just press in just a little bit, where's this coming from? What's your perspective in it? Because there's always going to be two stories. There's the story that I'm telling myself and bringing to it. And there's the story she's telling herself and she's bringing to it. And so the way that we talk about this is, from a communication standpoint, is communicate about how you're communicating. If we communicate about, it's made a communication. If we start paying attention to how we're communicating with one another, how we communicate about any opponent, any topic is going to start taking care of itself because now all of a sudden we're on the same team talking about that as opposed to dividing one another up by the way that we're, by our tone of voice and attitude.
7: I like that.
9: Josh, you compare dance to conflict in marriage, I believe. What does dancing have to do with couples who are experiencing conflict?
10: Let me show you. Let's go dance.
8: Yeah. Well, I mean, it's a dance that we get into, right? It's that, you know, one of us pursues, the other withdraws. You know, one of us uses sarcasm. One of us, and I'm not saying us in particular, but you know, what is it for
11: you? Hypothetically speaking,
8: But passive aggressiveness. That one we might.
11: Sounds familiar.
8: Martyrdom, you know, playing the victim. You know, I mean, for, you know, when she, especially when we were in the early years with the kids, and I'm up all night with the kids, like I felt in my mind I was doing everything I possibly could, and yet she was still attacking me. And so what I would do is I would just play martyr as she's attacking me. And so, you know, well, woe is me, because what I do in that point is she doesn't have anything else. It's like I don't hear her. I shut her down because now you got to look at me, and I make it about me. Like there's ways that we dance in our relationship that shut the other person down. And that's what I refer to. And you can pretty much see, if you take a moment where you're not arguing, but your defenses are down, and you're just on a date night, and you say, you know, what was our last argument? You can identify pretty much who's doing what. Mm-hmm. And you'll see it every time. It's the dance that we individually get into in our marriages. And what we do is we just put that out. You know, the Bible is so powerful in saying, bring these things out into the light. Mm-hmm. When they're in the dark, the enemy takes them and twists them and starts to whisper lies, you know, well, she's out to get you and she doesn't really care about you, or he doesn't, you know. And it's like, no, when we put this out into the light, we can identify it and say, you know, what is it that you're doing right here? And what's the truth? What's the real truth? You know, you're experiencing this, but the truth is that I'm on your team. The truth is I love you. The truth is I see you. The truth is I believe you're an absolute rock star, Christy. Mm-hmm. And when she experiences that, now all of a sudden the way she acts towards me is going to get me changing the way I act towards her. And now we get into this different cycle as opposed to the other dance. And so that's what we refer to it.
7: I think that's good, and that's excellent.
8: Jim, would you kindly share with us maybe what, you know, martyrdom was mine. I don't know if there's any, you know, dances that you have in your marriage that maybe you want to highlight for us here tonight.
7: Thanks for coming out tonight. This has been really good.
12: Yeah.
7: So appreciate it.
12: Yeah.
7: Well, I think we should ask Gene what my problem is. I'm
9: trying to think what our dances.
8: Or even if one of you, like, withdraws, the other wants to resolve faster.
9: Too fast
8: for the other.
9: Okay. Yeah, I do the withdrawing in general.
7: You think? It doesn't always feel like that. I was going to say I'm the one withdrawing, but obviously.
9: Well, I think what we have gotten so much better about is recognizing that if I win the argument, then we lose.
11: Yeah, that's good.
9: And if he wins, we lose. Yeah. And it isn't ever about whatever the thing is. Yeah. You know,
7: that's a true statement. You can never remember what it was about.
8: Yeah, right.
9: It's about a past hurt or a trigger.
11: Yeah.
9: And I think, you know, we've just gotten to a better place where I think we have more bandwidth in our lives, which helps. We don't have young children, which is really tough. It's challenging on a marriage when you're at least one of you might be working really hard in the career. If, like you, Christy, I'm staying home with the kids. But I feel like now, you know, it's easier. We're more mature. We recognize we're in this together, that we are a team, and that I think now this is just how we're doing it right. And I'll really consider, is this something I need to talk to Jim about? And I look at myself first now, and I believe Jim does that. That's not the dance that we used to do.
7: Yeah, and, that's good. No, I think that's well said. I think what you've been really good about, especially over the years, the growth that I've seen in you is, and it is part, I think, of your science mind, you will stop and say, okay, let's figure out what's happening. Mm-hmm. You know, I think when you speak to me or you say something like that, this is how I feel it. You've gotten a lot better because I'm not sure. In the past, I'd be saying whatever I'm saying, and you'd be reacting, and I don't know what button I'm pushing.
11: Right, right.
7: I know I'm pushing a button, but I don't know what button I'm pushing. And so I think age and wisdom has come along with that. I think also you cautioning me not, you know, to use my words wisely in the heat of the moment. You've done that a couple times, and I think I'm doing that far better.
9: Oh, I don't remember saying that, but advice?
7: No, you've definitely communicated it. I don't know exactly how you said it. I remember a machete. Something about, think about what you're going to say, which I translated as use your words wisely. But no, I think we're a lot better off in that regard. Christy, let me ask you this about the teeter-totter analogy that you use in the book. You know, teeter-totters, obviously, you're up and down, up and down. How did you use that in marriage?
11: Well, we found this came into play, especially when we had kids, where you feel it's almost like, I mean, we always judge someone else by their behaviors, right? But we judge ourselves by our intentions. So we're looking at their external behaviors and assuming something. We tell ourselves a story about it. And so early on, it was for us, where we saw this play out a lot, was with discipline with our children. And I felt like Josh was really lenient, like, and therefore, because he's down here, right, in terms of like his sticking it to the kids, that I needed to, like, I needed to be the disciplinarian. So it was like I needed to ballast
8: I'll
11: him.
8: I'll never forget, I was at a military SOCOM event, Special Forces event, at Fort Bragg, and I get a phone call from Christy, and I said, hey, honey, how's things going? And she said, our son's in boot camp. I was like, okay. But I knew what that meant. What that meant was, you're not doing a good enough job disciplining him, so I have to do it while you're gone.
11: Well, and that's because that's how I felt, right? Where it's like, you're not doing it, or I assume, based on what I'm seeing and judging your behaviors, that you're not disciplining him well enough or enough, so that I have to ramp up and I have to be the disciplinarian. And we found that all it really took, because we were much more closer to the same viewpoints on how we wanted to raise the kids, on how we did want to handle discipline, than we thought we were. But when you act on this teeter-totter where it's like, you're the this, therefore I have to be the that, it becomes this, again, this competition. And we realize we're so much, if we just go one step closer, remember, like you get on the teeter-totter and you go like a little bit closer, and you don't have to, you don't really move that much. And we were so much closer than we assumed. And that, we've used that a lot since when we feel like we're kind of on polar ends of an issue and realize we're really not. And yet, if I act in an extreme, I'm the one who's causing some of this drama because I'm reacting to something that's not even true.
8: We actually literally had an argument a week and a half ago where this was the case. And we were...
11: Please tell me, what was this argument?
8: Well, okay, so that was with when Landon was 3 years old, when he was a toddler. Now we have Micah, who's a three-year-old, and we're just, you know...
11: We have another one of those.
8: And
11: he's in boot
8: camp. We were arguing about his discipline, and we were pretty tense with each other. We got into that dance, and... But it didn't escalate the way that it would have in years past, because... Older, I don't know about wiser, but we are a little bit older. And but I said to Christy, I said, can we pray about this? I would have never done that in the past. I would have felt ashamed because I wasn't praying enough with Christy and I wasn't seeking God enough in our marriage. And so I would have held back more when she would have said, let's pray about this, because it was a shame issue for me that, oh man, I'm not praying enough with my wife. And so, but now I was at a point where it didn't matter. I said, I think we need to go to the Lord on this. And so we stopped arguing and we just started seeking the Lord on it. And that was the getting closer on the teeter-totter for us, even just a week and a half ago with this argument. And we realized the Lord just spoke to us through that prayer. We got on the same team again. And I mean,
11: it's shocking how well prayer works.
9: Yes.
11: You know?
9: Yeah. Yes.
7: You look very Every amazed.
9: Time. Yes. Yeah. But it's true. That is great advice.
7: Yeah. Hey, we're going to wrap up in the next 5-6 minutes, but the, importance of leading with grace when interacting with your spouse. Okay, that sounds just like prayer. Mm. If we use it, it works well. Mm. The problem is, why don't we use it?
8: Again, I think so often it's because, as Christy was mentioning earlier, we go in self-protection mode. And so giving our spouse grace means we have to humble our own hearts and we have to potentially look at our own sin towards our spouse and seek forgiveness. And, you know, Jesus led in grace every time. Woman at the well, woman caught in adultery, woman with the blood, issue of blood. Like, every time Jesus would lead in grace before he explained who he was and spoke truth. And, you know, as our friend John Townsend says, truth without grace will always be received as condemnation. And so anytime I come to try to correct Christy or fix Christy without grace, it never goes well. It's always received as condemnation, right? And so, yeah. And so... I'm not being the president of my wife's fan club in that moment. And so the more that we can lead in grace, and in doing so, what that means is I give Christy the benefit of the doubt. Yeah. If she's coming at me, she's spitting arrows at me or whatever, and vice versa, if I'm spitting arrows at her, that we give each other the benefit of the doubt. And we do, I think we've gotten a lot better at that with one another because we'll look at each other and say, okay, let's think about what's going on in our lives right now. And you know, really, I think we're doing a better job of communicating on an ongoing basis about what's going on in each other's heart. Yeah. And that really sets the stage for when those things do happen, we can lead in grace a lot easier because now I'm fighting for what's going on within her heart. You know, James 1:19 and 20 says this. It says to be quick to listen, slow to speak, and slow to become angry. But verse 20 says, because human anger does not accomplish God's righteousness. And I think we miss that a lot. Because human anger does not accomplish God's righteousness. And when we react, we often react in anger, but what's going on underneath the anger? Is it embarrassment? Is it rejection? Is it jealousy? Is it that I feel unseen? What's that emotion underneath? And so I always say, this is the most sanctifying set of verses in all of Scripture, I believe, especially for marriage. But if I can be quick to listen and in her anger towards me, that the underneath emotion, the embarrassed Christy, the Christy that felt belittled because I belittled her in front of our friends, the Christy that feels jealous, the Christy, that's the Christy I want to fight for. The Christy that's shooting arrows at me in anger, that's the Christy I want to fight against. And so leading in grace always brings the defenses down so that Christy, the Christy I want to fight for, I see what's going on underneath, and now I can start fighting for her. Whereas if I lead in truth, I'm fighting against her.
7: Yeah, let me ask you, so it's plain to the guys in the audience and to me, when you're talking about leading with grace, what does that sound like? Because so often you sit with a counselor and they're so brilliant at saying, well, in that situation, if Bob, you would just say, honey, I hear you. It just never pops to my mind at the right moment.
8: Yeah.
7: What is that leading?
8: I think three simple words. Tell me more.
7: Okay. So that's an expression of grace.
8: Tell me more. It's an expression of grace because it's, I want to hear what's going on in your heart.
7: I like that. Mm.
8: Tell me what's going on. I want to hear more of your story. Versus going, well, why'd you see it like that? Well, I saw it like this.
7: What are you nodding for?
11: I think grace, too, is also giving into the grain of truth in the other person's story. So there's times where, you know, we like to be right, you know, and we like to correct. Well, that's actually not what had happened, or that's actually not what I said. But instead to give it to the grain of truth, because there's always a grain of truth. And so in it lowers both of our limbic systems down out of this fight mode, because it's like, well, I see what you're saying there. I see, and like, an example, I see how you could have, how you feel that way. And just even that, it's like, I'm not trying to like, get my point across, because you saw just a little bit. And I think that's what grace often feels like, is like, I saw just into your story just a little bit.
9: Well, and something that I think I've discovered is we can't expect our spouse to read our minds. That isn't fair. And to be able, in grace, I think, when you've calmed down, to be able to let your spouse know what your needs are, why you felt hurt, and to be able to let them know what is going on inside.
7: Helpful. Yeah,
8: and we all want the same thing. Like, we want the same thing in our marriage. Yeah. We want to be truly connected and intimate with one another, but we just have really poor ways of letting our spouse know that that's what we want.
9: Right.
7: So
9: right?
7: True. Okay, last question. This will be it. Both of you can answer this. The idea of hope in marriage. I mean, your marriage, number one, what brings that hope? Why do you sustain hope? And then expressing hope for the institution of marriage. This is actually a really good moment for marriage. We're at a 50-year low in marriage. People quickly say fewer people are getting married. That's okay. People are making that marriage commitment, and those that are making it are sticking with it. So we're at a 50-year low, just came out last week, with divorce rates in the country. You haven't heard that news, have you? But talk about the hope for your marriage and the hope for marriage as an institution.
8: Okay, so I get really amped about this, and I'm grateful you asked this question to close, and I didn't even realize you were going to ask this question. But I think that the hope comes from our hope in Jesus Christ. And, you know, in Revelation, it says, you know, we get, Jesus says, I have come to make all things new. And in Ephesians, you go to the book of Ephesians and you look at the household, and you see the household as a vehicle for building the kingdom of God. You have the household of faith, but God also orchestrated and implemented the institution of the family as a household in order to build the kingdom of God. And therefore, as a married couple with my children and as Team Straub, we get to partner with God, we partner with Jesus in making all things new as we build for his second coming. And I think if that doesn't give you hope and a vision and a purpose, this is where we have to help other couples. This is the hope we have for our marriage. We have really started to pray into what is biblical simplicity, what does biblical hospitality look like, and how can we model that for other families to give them hope outside of what our Western individualistic culture is giving families. We're at an all-time high of depression and anxiety, and that's being trickled down because parents continually say, I'm too busy and I don't have enough time, but yet we don't know why we're too busy. We haven't stepped back to say, well, are the activities that we're involved in, is it really important? Are we leading our family the way God's calling us to lead our family, or are we doing it just because we're seeing everybody else on Instagram and everybody else in our culture and signing up for travel sports and all these things? And I'm nothing against travel sports, but I think we don't take a step back as families to look at why are we doing what we're doing. And the hope of the gospel, the hope of giving people the experience of a loving family that opens their home, opens their doors to other people in the community. This is what loving, and I think this is what biblical hospitality was meant for, is for us as households. And to me, that's the hope. And that's the hope of a strong marriage, is to live that out so that people are looking at you and going, what is it about you? And then we can introduce them to Jesus by how we're living our lives, and they see it and they want it. They taste it. They see it. They feel it by how we're living it out. Not that we're perfect, but that we're doing it. And then we cast that vision to our kids. That's what I think Moses was even talking about, you know, but blessing to the thousandth generation of those who love and seek his commands. And to me, that's the hope. And that's what I get super stoked about as I lead my family.
11: Amen.
9: Amen. Yeah, that's hopeful.
12: Good answer, Kristy. Amen, brother. But that's so good, and we so appreciate you spending time with us. God bless you as you go to Canada and marry your cousin off and reinforce the institution of marriage.
11: Yeah.
12: So, and Jean, thanks for being with us.
9: Absolutely.
12: I know this is not your comfort zone. I mean, you're kind of jumping in here, so thank you.
9: Well, it's fun, and this is great content. There's a lot of nuggets in this, so thank you.
12: Just remember, I'm the president of your fan club.
9: Yeah.
12: Let's give him a hand, everybody.
9: All right. Thanks.
6: And that's how we wrapped up the conversation. 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

0: You, our listeners, say, I love it when the artists talk about their song. So I thought I'd take that a bit further. I'm Alida Robinson, and each Wednesday morning, I'll be musically speaking about our artists, their lives, their music, new release albums, interviews with the artists, and much more. 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
1: Salvation is from God to you from beginning to end. 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

give someone a birthday present, we don't ask them to give it back when they disappoint us. 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Our salvation was purchased at Calvary, and that purchase was final. Today on A New Beginning, Pastor Greg Laurie shows us how we can rest in the finished work of our salvation, but then set our minds on moving forward in our walk of faith. It's good encouragement for good times and

0: my oldest son, Christopher, when he was just a little guy, I bought him a plastic tugboat that was basically unsinkable. It had super thick plastic on it, so you could swim it down to the bottom of a pool, hold it there, let it go, boom, it would pop right to the top. So he enjoyed that little tugboat. He got a little bit older, and one day I went to him and said, "Hey, Christopher, you don't really play with that tugboat anymore. Do you want to blow it up?" And he said, "Yeah, let's blow it up." By the way, guys like to blow stuff up. Am I right? We like to watch stuff blow up. Who knows why? So somehow I acquired a cherry bomb. You know what that is? I don't know how. I don't remember buying it anywhere, but I did have a cherry bomb. So I cut a little hole in the top of this little tugboat, lit the cherry bomb, dropped it in, and we stood way back waiting for this big dramatic explosion. And instead, it just sort of went, then I heard somewhere, wee, wee, wee, wee. Pretty sad, not that dramatic, but the tugboat had a hole in the hull, little tongue twister there, and it slowly went to the bottom. And that can be a picture of us spiritually. We can start to sink because in a way we have a hole in our hull or a breakdown in our foundation, and as our faith is shaken and we start to sink. Bringing me to my first point, faith can be shaken, but you don't have to sink. Now, have you ever had your faith shaken? Pretty much everyone has in some way, shape, or form. I don't know what caused it to happen. A certain set of circumstances caused you to question why you were going through a certain thing. As an example, maybe it was a health crisis. Maybe you've been in great health all of your life, and then suddenly you found yourself very sick. You even found yourself hospitalized, and one thing led to another thing, and you wondered if you were ever going to get out of there again, and you're thinking, "God, why are you letting this happen to me? If you love me, you wouldn't let this happen." It could be an unanswered prayer. Maybe you're praying for an unsaved spouse. Maybe you're praying for the return of a prodigal child, and you're wondering, "God, are you even hearing my prayer?" Or maybe someone you looked up to spiritually let you down. It might have been your parents. It might have been a spiritual leader of some kind. And it caused you to think, if someone like that could fall away spiritually, am I next? Or maybe it was what you perceived as an irresistible temptation. Something came your way that was so enticing, so tempting that you didn't think you could resist it, and in fact you gave into it, and your fellowship with God has been broken, and you find yourself with a shaken faith. Well, let me say at the outset, you are not alone. Others have had their faith shaken, even godly men. Elijah, the wonder-working prophet, after his contest with the prophets of Baal on Mount Carmel, was threatened by Queen Jezebel, who effectively put a contract out on his life to have him put to death. And Elijah ran away, and he was depressed and down, and even said to God, "I just want to die." Same thing happened to Jonah. Things didn't go the way he wanted them to go. And he sat under a little plant for shade and the burning sun and said, "Lord, I don't want to live anymore." David fell into sin with Bathsheba and tried to cover it up. Simon Peter openly denied his Lord 3 times. And guess what? God did not give up on any of them, and he's not going to give up on you either. Maybe you've stumbled, but you're still standing. You might feel weak, but God is strong. Maybe you feel shaken, but you don't have to stay in that state. And that is why we're looking at 1st, 2nd, and 3rd John together. Why was this epistle written? 1st John in particular. John gives the answer when he says in 1st John 5:13, "I've written this to you who believe in the name of the Son of God, that you may know that you have eternal life." I wrote this so you will know that you have eternal life. This is so important because sometimes, especially when we're young in the faith, we doubt our salvation. We question if we're really saved, but we need to remember that God completes what he starts. He is described in the Bible as the author and the finisher of your faith. God's gift to you. Salvation is from God to you from beginning to end. You didn't earn it. Therefore, you can't lose it. It's not based on how you feel. It's based on what Jesus did. That's why John says, these things we write to you that believe in the name of the Son of God, that you may know that you have eternal life. He didn't say, so you may feel that you have eternal life, because our emotions can mislead us. So this is a very important thing, obviously written by the Apostle John. John is what we might describe as an insider. He spent a lot of time with Jesus. I mean, for starters, he was one of the chosen apostles. Jesus handpicked him. But then he was in a special group of Peter, James, and John that went with the Lord to certain places on certain occasions. For instance, we read about Jesus transfigured, and we read he took Peter, James, and John with him. We read that when he raised Jairus' daughter from the dead, he took Peter, James, and John with him. When he was in the Garden of Gethsemane, he asked Peter, James, and John to join him. Now, we might think because they were sort of special, or what we might describe as teacher's pets. Well, maybe that's the case, though I doubt it. I think of how much time I often spent sitting next to a teacher in a class when I was going to school, not because I was a teacher's pet, because I was the teacher's monster. I disrupted the class, and she would say, or he would say, Greg Laurie, pull your desk up here right next to me so I can keep my eye on you. Is that why Jesus took Peter, James, and John with him? I mean, don't forget, James and John weren't called the sons of thunder for nothing. These are the guys that wanted to call fire down on a town because they were not responsive to the message they were bringing. But John was the one apostle that's identified as standing at the foot of the cross. And in fact, one of the seven statements of Christ was directed to John when he said, son, behold your mother. And then to Mary, who was also there, he said, woman, behold your son. In effect, Jesus was committing the care of his mother to the apostle John. Quite an honor.
1: 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We're focusing on John, the apostle, today in Pastor Greg's message called Unshakable, When Faith Feels Fragile. Let's continue.
0: John had a unique access to Jesus Christ, and in fact, he outlived all the other apostles. According to church tradition, all the apostles died the death of a martyr, with the exception of John, who lived to be a very old man, and in fact was exiled to the island of Patmos, where they thought we'll never hear from him again. And the Lord came to him and gave to John what we now call the book of Revelation, talking about having the last word. John was also the pastor of the church of Ephesus. This church was established by the apostle Paul, pastored by Timothy, and also by John. And this church started when Paul went to Ephesus and preached to them. There's an amphitheater that still stands in Ephesus today that I've stood in and I've spoken in. And it's pretty exciting to think Paul was here once. And they worshiped a false goddess there called Diana, or also known as Artemis. And so when Paul preached, it caused trouble with the industry that was built on this false idol worship, and a riot broke out. Pretty much wherever Paul went, there was either a riot or a revival. Never a dull day with Paul. So Paul establishes church, and then it's pastored later by Timothy, as I mentioned, and then John. I mean, can you imagine having Paul and John as pastors in your church? Talk about epic leadership. They would announce, starting on Sunday mornings, John is going to do a brand new series that he's simply calling Revelation. Yeah, I think I want to come and hear that. So these were the men of God leading this church. But now it's in a different state. John is writing to a couple of generations down the line. So it started with the first generation that heard Paul's preaching. By the time John is writing to them and speaking to them, they've been around for a while. They're into their third generation. It reminds me of this church, Harvest. We've been around for 50 years, as you know. And by the way, I was 3 years old when I gave my first sermon. True story. No, actually, I was 20 when I started pastoring, 19 when I started preaching. And can you imagine, I've been a 20-year-old pastor, and I'd only been a Christian for a couple of years, well, 3 years at that point. And so we did not know we were starting a church, but indeed we were. So you have the first generation, because our church was born in revival during the Jesus movement. So now we have our children. Now we have our children's children, our grandchildren. And now we have their children coming down the road. So we have multiple generations. And what happens is a church can be started in revival, but then the next generation, and even the next generation, they weren't there for that. And so maybe they don't have as much passion as the first generation had. Maybe they aren't as close to the Lord as they could be. And that is why Jesus said, in fact, to the church of Ephesus in the book of Revelation, I admire your hard work and your discipline and your discernment, but I have this against you. You have left your first love. So 1 John is written to people that needed to be reminded of these essentials. And it's also a reminder to us that every generation needs Christ and every person needs to come to the Lord on their own. Now, 1 John can be divided into three sections. And they are God is light, God is love, and God is life. First, God is light. 1 John 1 says, this is the message we heard from him and declare to you that God is light. And in him there is no darkness at all. Secondly, God is love. 1 John 2, whoever does not love does not know God because God is love. And finally, God is life. 1 John chapter 5, he that has a son has life. He who does not have the Son of God does not have life. All right, so let's dig in. 1 John chapter 1. I'm reading from the New Living Translation. We proclaim to you the one who existed from the beginning, whom we heard and we have seen. We saw him with our own eyes and touched him with our own hands. He is the word of life. This one who is life itself was revealed to us and we have seen him. And now we testify and proclaim to you that he is the one who is eternal life. He was with the Father. And then he was revealed to us. We proclaim to you what we ourselves have actually seen and heard, that you may have fellowship with us. And our fellowship is with the Father and with his Son, Jesus Christ. We are writing these things so you may fully share our joy. We'll stop there. So my son Jonathan and I were recently invited to go to a concert at the Sphere. Have you heard of the Sphere? It's in Las Vegas. And

in the sky. It's just incredible. And it's something to really behold, I have to say. Too bad it's in Las Vegas. I'm not a fan of Las Vegas at all. But anyway, it was a great experience. But I bring that up because here are the apostles now talking about something far more phenomenal than the sphere. They're talking about the fact that they spent time with the Son of God. They saw him. They heard him. They touched him. They spent 3 years plus walking and talking with Jesus.

0: Fresh insights from a new series called Unshakable here on A New Beginning. And Pastor Greg Laurie has more to come from this message next time, so I hope you can join us. It is a good time to ask, though, how's your relationship with the Lord? Do you spend time talking with Jesus? Do you have a relationship with Him? Well, if you've never come to the Lord and asked Him to be your Savior, Pastor Greg says you can do it right now.
1: They can, and it's so simple. And I think because it's so simple, people think, oh, it can't be that easy. Well, look, Jesus did all the heavy lifting. He carried the cross for you. He died on that cross that He carried. This isn't about what you do. It's about what He's done. But here's what the Bible says. Whoever will call upon the name of the Lord will be saved. You say, well, okay, how do I do that? You do it through prayer. And if you pray this prayer after me, I believe God will hear it and answer it, and Christ will come to live inside of you. So if you want Jesus to come into your life and forgive you of your sin, if you want to know that you'll go to heaven when you die, if you want to fill that big hole in your heart, pray these words if you would. Lord Jesus, I know that I'm a sinner, but I know that You're the Savior who died on the cross for my sin. I am sorry for my sin, and I turn from it now. And I choose to follow You from this moment forward. Be my Savior and my Lord. Be my God and my friend. Thanks for hearing this prayer and answering this prayer. In Jesus' name I pray. Amen. Listen, if you just prayed that prayer, I want you to know that God has heard you and has answered it. The Bible says, these things we write to you that believe on the name of the Son of God, that you may know that you have eternal life, that you may know. It's yours now. God has given it to you because it's the gift of eternal life through Jesus Christ, our Lord. Congratulations and welcome to the family of God.
0: Yeah, and if you have just prayed that prayer and meant those words sincerely, we want to welcome you into the family of God. And let us help you to get started walking each day with the Lord. 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

0: Have you had one of those times lately where what you did was completely misinterpreted and you were left scratching your head wondering, what the... Well, when he was here, some of the religious elite really got stuck into Jesus. They called him a drunk and an absolute glutton, and they said he hung around with some dubious people. It doesn't sound like a big deal, but it was just their bigoted way of slagging him off. He couldn't win. So isn't it funny how you can look at a situation and see one thing, and me something else? I guess it shows up the bottom line about what really concerns us. Jesus didn't give a rip about the religious elite and what they thought. He was more concerned about being with normal people, getting to know them and bringing some hope for the future into their lives as only he could. These days, nothing's changed. Jesus is still offering hope for the future and spiritual strength to live our lives.
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7: 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Today's Bible teacher is Chuck Missler, connecting the Bible to your life and the world around you. In today's study, Chuck begins his teaching on the Gospel according to Luke, chapter 11.
8: Well, I want to welcome you to our study of the book of Luke. We're in the 11th session, looking at chapter 11. And whenever we enter the Word of God, we want to always do that with prayer. So let's bow our hearts for a word of prayer. Father, we thank you for your Word, and we thank you for this precious gospel. We pray, Father, that through your Holy Spirit, you would open these passages to us, that it would be a practical benefit in our daily lives. We pray, Father, you'd help us to better understand what you would have of us as a result of these teachings. As we commit this hour and ourselves into your hands, in the name of our coming King, Yeshua, indeed. Amen. Okay, we're in the 11th chapter. It's primarily Jesus' instructions on a number of topics, on prayer, Satan, hypocrisy, and the call to obedience. The Gospel of Luke is quite a gospel. It's orderly. He's very well organized, very straightforward, very complete. Been very researched by skeptics and found to be historically accurate. Sir William Ramsay being the classic case of that, set out to disprove it and came to faith and authenticated the whole thing. Luke is unique in that he speaks to us as Gentiles. And he will emphasize the non-Jewish aspects of this. And that's very distinctive in contrast to the other three Gospels. He turns out to be a great, very well-authenticated author. Now, the major sections are four that were going forward after the introduction in the beginning. We have the Galilean ministry from chapter 4 to 9. We're now in that section which is going towards Jerusalem, chapters 10 through 19. And that'll be followed subsequently by his final offer. When he gets to Jerusalem, there will be the final offer of the kingdom, his rejection, sacrifice, resurrection, and ascension. And so we're in that section which is focusing on the trip from Galilee into Jerusalem. We had chapter 10 where he sent out his disciples, the Good Samaritan, and all of that, and the visit to Bethany. In chapter 11, we're going to see the model prayer, experience his rejection, and how do you deal with rejection. And chapter 12 will follow with this with various teachings. So the model prayer, first four verses, then the persistence in prayer, next few verses, the major rejection in chapter 14 through 26, verse 14 to 26, and the call to obedience in verses 27 to 41, and then woe to the Pharisees as it wraps up. Now, chapter 11 includes a prayer meeting, a miracle, and an invitation to dinner, all of which will result in instruction on four topics. Prayer, obviously, on Satan, on spiritual opportunity, and hypocrisy. These are four topics that will emerge from these related incidents. So let's just jump in. Luke chapter 11, verse 1. And it came to pass that as he was praying in a certain place, when he ceased, one of his disciples said unto him, Lord, teach us to pray, as John also taught his disciples. And so it's interesting. It's interesting that the context that they had been taught by John the Baptist. This is the interesting glimpse. It's an unexpected little glimpse into the life of John the Baptist, which is probably appropriate because the farewell look at him because this is the last we'll see of him. But what's interesting of this last little glimpse of John the Baptist is he was a man of prayer. That's something you don't pick up anywhere else. Luke always seems to emphasize prayer all through his book. That's his focus on humanity. He was a doctor. It's interesting that he's remembered here as a man of prayer. Will your grandchildren remember you that way? That's interesting. Will you be remembered as a man of prayer? Something to think about. So John the Baptist, he was filled with the Spirit before his birth. When he was 9 inches long, a pound and a half, he jumped for joy and was Spirit-filled. That should end the debate. It's when life begins, doesn't it? He had a mission specific, called to introduce the Messiah to Israel. That was his job. Simple, direct, that's what he did. Jesus wrote his report card, testified that John the Baptist was the greatest of the prophets. No man born of woman is greater than John, he said. Wow! That's an incredible statement. I wouldn't ever even suspect that Jesus would exaggerate. I think he was very precise and very accurate. So that's quite an appellation for John the Baptist. Why am I going through all this? Even so, John, with all that going for him, had to depend upon prayer. Where does that put you and me? Do we really realize how dependent we are on prayer? It's become one of those casual Christianese terms. No, it's one of the most powerful heavy artillery you have in the spiritual warfare. Our most compelling example isn't John the Baptist, it's Jesus himself. The Creator incarnate, entering his creation, depended heavily on prayer. He prayed at every major crisis point in his life. He was often alone in praying, chapter 5 and 9, we saw. Often he'd pray with others around. There was no particular procedure. He prayed. He prayed at the time of his baptism. One of those rare occasions when all three persons of the Trinity were present. When choosing his disciples, can you imagine how he agonized the night before? Anybody that's been responsible making personnel decisions knows that those are heavy things. He prayed when the crowds increased in chapter 5, before he asked for their confession in chapter 9. He prayed at his transfiguration, in some respects almost an echo of the baptism. He prayed for Simon very specifically in chapter 22. He prayed in the garden before his betrayal. Can you imagine? In fact, it's Dr. Luke that makes the observation that he sweat blood. That isn't a figure of speech. There's a medical term for that. It's interesting to discover that Dr. Luke uses more medical terms in his writings than Hippocrates did in his writings. He's a serious doctor. Jesus even prayed on the cross. Father, forgive them, for they know not what they do. Jesus was a man of prayer. He prayed all the time. See, we learn about God in his word. We gain the fear of God in our devotional lives. The fear of the Lord is the beginning of wisdom. You get that from your devotional life. I imagine there's a number of us in this room that are very diligent in studying the Word of God. Praise God for that, of course. But I also suspect that all of us, me included, can put a higher priority on setting a time aside for the King, to be with him, to really be with him. Now, this model prayer that we're going to study is known popularly as the Lord's Prayer. And I'm not going to fight that. That's a label that's endured for many centuries. But it's not really the Lord's Prayer. It's a prayer he gave his disciples as an example, as a model. It's not the Lord's Prayer, it's the disciples' prayer, if you follow me. He's teaching us how to pray through this. This is not a prayer that Jesus can pray. Jesus never had to ask his Father for forgiveness. See, it's not the Lord's Prayer, it's a disciples' prayer. It's the model prayer, it's the teaching device. But Just beware. Where is the real Lord's Prayer? It is in your Bible. And boy, let me tell you, if you want to pick one chapter and really get into it and study it, that'll be rewarding. That's John 17. That's the prayer between the Lord and his Father. That's the glimpse you're going to get of how Jesus prayed to the Father. That's a very, very different experience. And it's only with some discipline that I avoided trying to go into all of that, because once you get into that, that's a whole study in its own right. And we have it in John 17 in our commentaries on John if you want. But I just call your attention. Just curl up with it and listen to what he says. It's astonishing, the revelation we get about Jesus and his relationship with the Father. So that's the Lord's, what I would call the Lord's Prayer. But anyway, let's get into it. In the second verse of chapter 11, we're making great time here. And Jesus said unto them, when ye pray, say, and then he gives it what we all know the thing. Our Father, which art in heaven, hallowed be thy name. Thy kingdom come, thy will be done as it is in heaven, so on earth. Okay. Familiar words to all of us, I suspect, right? I sure hope. Let's take a look at this here. Our Father. You realize that the only time that he didn't call him Father was when he couldn't. When he hung on that cross. He said, my God, why hast thou forsaken me? That's the only time in eternity that he didn't call him Father. Why? Is that just a figure of speech? Or there's nothing trivial in the scripture. Every detail is there deliberately. So we're entitled to ask, why did he say my God? The answer is, there's probably several good answers. One is that he was in our shoes. He was enduring that on our behalf. And we couldn't then call him Father, because we are sons of Adam. The only time he didn't call him Father. He couldn't because he was in our shoes. He was dying in our place. So now that we're in his place, we can call him Father. We can call him Father because he was in our stead. Something else about our Father, that first phrase. Before you go to God in prayer, make sure he really is your Father. It sounds obvious. No, it's not obvious at all. This is a prayer for people who are entitled to call him Father. The unsaved are not. That's all summarized beautifully for you in John chapter 1, verse 11 and 12. Verse 11, he came unto his own, and his own received him not. But as many as received him, to them gave he the power to become the sons of God, even to them that believe on his name. Interesting verse. When you study Genesis 6, you get into this whole issue of B'nai HaElohim, the sons of God, as a Hebrew term in the Old Testament. You discover, when you study that diligently, that term is always used of a direct creation of God. In other words, an angel. They're direct creations of God. Adam was a direct creation of God, but he fell. You and I are not sons of God yet, then. We are sons of Adam. We're unsaved. We're part of we have a genetic defect. It's in our DNA. Even here in the New Testament, we see in the Greek that same concept picked up. As many as received him, Jesus Christ, to them gave he the power to become the B'nai HaElohim in the Hebrew, sons of God in the English translation. Even to them that believe on his name. So if you have received, if you've really received Christ, if you're trusting Christ for your salvation, you are entitled to use that phrase, our Father. Precious. Staggering when you really embrace who the Father is. God. And there's no way we can summarize it. Poets have tried all kinds of hymns and things. None quite, many are beautiful, but nothing fully captures the majesty of God. You've got to be kidding. Hallowed be thy name. Wow. What does hallowed mean? To set apart or sanctify. Or here, to treat as holy. His name is holy. So typical, the Jews go to the extreme. It's so holy, they don't pronounce it. They find some other way to get around that. If you see a typewritten letter, it's always G hyphen D. They never even spell the name God. They've done so diligently, they don't know how to pronounce it if they did. There's all kinds of conjectures about that. I won't go into all that here. The request was for God's reputation to be revered by man. That's the simple question here. Whenever I see this, I'm reminded of the third commandment, thou shalt not take the name of the Lord thy God in vain. For the Lord will not hold him guiltless that taketh his name in vain. And for most of my early years, I was taught, like most people are in Sunday school, that means you shouldn't be swearing. They think it has to do with vocabulary. No. It has to do with ambassadorship. If you're going to take the name of the king, you better be prepared to serve him competently and faithfully. That's a challenge. But what a noble calling. Thy kingdom come. John the Baptist, Jesus, the 12, and the 72 or 70, whichever, had been preaching about the coming of God's kingdom. That's what they're talking about it all through. Mark, Luke, John, full of kingdom of God, right? Matthew's a little more precise, the kingdom from heaven. But now Jesus says, thy kingdom come. Has it already come? I thought he was, you know, what does that mean? That it's yet something future. Thy kingdom come, right? It's interesting to contrast when Daniel, in Daniel chapter 9, he's reading Jeremiah. And in reading Jeremiah, he realizes that they're going to be captive in Babylon for 70 years. He knows it's been 60-some-odd years already, so he knows the 70 years are almost up. Now, if that was a contemporary Christian person, they put their feet on the desk and say, boy, this is great, we're going to get out of here. No, that's not what Daniel did. He could tell from the scripture, Babylon captivity was almost over. So what does he do about it? He prays for it. Daniel 9, 20 verses, praying for what he saw was apparently, if it's prophesied, it's inevitable, right? So why is he praying for it? In fact, when you read Daniel 9, you get into 18, 19, 20, in the English translation, you can feel him tremble. If you read that carefully, the verbs pick up the speed, the frequency. If you read it carefully, even in the distant King James, you can feel Daniel tremble. So he didn't just sit back and wait. He prayed for it. That's the spirit of what Jesus is saying here. Pray, thy kingdom come. That's the most certain thing on the planet Earth, that his kingdom is going to come. So you have to pray for it? Yes. That's a clue, by the way. See, part of what prayer is all about is engaging you, enlisting you in what God wants to do. That's part of the power of prayer. It isn't giving God a shopping list of what you think the needs are right now. No. That should be a modest appendage at best. No, it's a fellowship thing. Thy will be done. See, God wants to get us in a place where he can trust us with his answer to that prayer. Think about that. So you're praying to God is your way of preparing for what he has for you. That's where you start to understand what he's calling you to do. Prayer is not overcoming God's reluctance. It is laying hold of his highest willingness. Well, then we get to this one. Give us this day our daily bread. Give us day by day our daily bread in the Luke account. What does that really mean? Well, provisions for the day. That's pretty obvious. Bread is just idiomatically for everything else you need, obviously. And he does it one day at a time. You ever notice that? You know, if you need it tomorrow, we'll give it to you tomorrow. Every good thing comes from his hand and day by day. And I bet you all of us here, if we took the time, can probably add to a discussion about examples of how everything comes, and it usually comes just when you need it. The annals of ministry are it gets to the point where you get a check in the mail for some odd amount that you weren't expecting. I've had many pastors say this. All that knows, there's a bill they didn't know was coming. And within a day or so, there's a bill for, You know, it's never early somehow. And forgive us our sins, for we also forgive everyone that is indebted to us. And lead us not into temptation, but deliver us from evil. Forgive us our sins. Wow. Why? Because the reason this is in the prayer is because this concerns man's relationship with God. You want that forgiveness, yes, because you need it, but also to clear the air so he can talk to you, so you can respond. Luke had already linked forgiveness with faith back in chapter 7. So we can go through all that again. Don't need to here. See, in asking for God's forgiveness of sins, a person expresses his faith that God will forgive. Okay? Remember this verse. It's become one of my favorites. We often call it the Christian's bar of soap. Okay, you ready for this? 1 John 1:9. If we confess our sins, he is faithful and just to forgive us our sins and to cleanse us from all unrighteousness. Wow. That's in 1 John. That's written by a Jew, but to the church. That's written to the church. I mention that because there are some around that have a view that since the church was born in Acts chapter 2, that everything prior to that was addressed to unbelieving Jews, which they were, the crowds in general. They were either unbelieving Jews or some, there was large numbers that were believing Jews too. They argue that since the church was born in Acts chapter 2, and that opens the door to the Gentiles, that what pertains to the Gentiles is from chapter 2 on, namely the epistles. Beware of what one might call exclusionary truth. Some truth that would bar other truth from you. That's a danger sign right there. That's a contradiction in terms, in a sense. This is in 1 John. If we confess we have to confess our sins. He's faithful and just to forgive us our sins, praise God. But we need to, when we say confess, that means we own them. We don't make excuses for them. We don't run through the mitigating circumstances. No. We own it. It's our fault. We rebelled. We're guilty. We lay it out there unabashedly. If we confess our sins, that doesn't just mean acknowledge, but it means the whole package. If we confess our sins, he is faithful. I'm glad it depends on his faithfulness, not mine. If I confess my sins, he is faithful and just to forgive us our sins. How can he be just if he forgives our sins? Because Jesus paid the price. I'm on his credit card. And it's a good credit card. And he goes on. Doesn't just forgive. Notice what else he does. And to cleanse us from all unrighteousness. Boy, there's a lot there. That includes a package of things called habits, proclivities. No, there's power. There's power behind that. Let's move on. There's 7 petitions. We've been through 5 of them. Lead us not into temptation. Oh, you mean God leads us into temptation? Well, wait a minute. Be careful here. Jesus' followers are to pray that they would be delivered from situations that would cause them to sin. Sin usually has a preamble that could have been avoided. Very, very few, there probably are some exceptions, but very few sins aren't a concatenation of circumstances, a hint, an alluring. That's why Paul advises us to take every thought captive. When the thought first occurs to you, you nail it right there. Right there, before it can take seed and grow and become a passion, whatever. Lead us not into temptation. In other words, deliver us from those contexts. Joseph in Egypt fled the house, right? Now his disciples, contrary to the law experts, realized that they were easily drawn into sin. And we'll deal with, we dealt with that in chapter 10. Sin need not reign in your life. I love the way Hal Lindsey labels that chapter in his commentary on Revelation. It ain't going to rain no more. R-E-I-G-N. You may stumble, yeah, but it should not reign in your life. It shouldn't have control over you. Because if it does, you're not availing yourself of the Holy Spirit. That is, if you're unsaved, you have no choice. You are a slave. You are in bondage to sin. If you are in Christ, you have the resource for victory. It's called the Holy Spirit. Read Romans 5 and 6, those chapters. Most powerful articulation on this whole subject. Romans 6, it ain't going to rain no more. Deliver us from the evil one. Deliver us from evil in some of the translations. It's actually for a person. Deliver us from the evil one is what the proper rendering of it is. Okay? Don't give Satan credit he does not need. We do have a malevolent, knowledgeable, resourceful, powerful adversary. There are two mistakes you can make about Satan. And they're two extremes. Satan's shrewdest con job is to have the world not realize he exists. That he's just a figure of speech and literature. The idea of a powerful, malevolent, actual being is absent from most people's thinking. Many very well-educated people have no grasp of the reality of the existence of Satan.
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0: I didn't feel like I wanted to forgive her. Why should I? You know, when I did the sums, it wasn't fair.
1: Have you ever been deeply hurt by someone and wished you could make them suffer like you have? We think it'll make us feel better, and it might for a time, but in the end, the hurts remain. I'm Richard Fox, and this is Messages of Hope.

0: When someone does something to hurt us, it's natural to want to get them back, to even the score. It's a common feeling because deep down, we all desire justice. But as a quote by writer and theologian Lewis B. Smead says, the problem with revenge is that it never evens the score. Here's Rob Schubert to talk about a better way to deal with those who hurt us, a way that has the power to heal and restore.
1: It starts fairly early in life, the desire to pay back other people for what they do to us. When someone hurts us or offends us, there's something deep in our psyche that wants to get even. Toby, why did you hit your sister? She pushed me, so I pushed her back. What happened then? Well, then she hit me and that wasn't fair, so I hit her back. As young people and adults, we get a bit more sophisticated in the way we pay back. We may not hit each other like children do, but we can hurt each other very deeply in all sorts of other ways. The trouble with payback is that even though we want to even things up, it never works out that way. Someone always ends up feeling as though they owe the other person. Actually, both parties usually end up feeling aggrieved. Payback is like trying to balance a set of scales using rocks of uneven weights. Balance scales work okay with something we can pour out, like flour or sugar, but they don't work so well with rocks. Imagine a pile of rocks of different sizes and weights. We put one on the balance scale and try to balance it out with another rock, but the second rock is too big. So we need to balance it again on the other side of the scales. As much as we try, we can never quite get the scales to balance. It just never seems to even up. What's worse is that both people, trying to balance the scales, end up feeling angry and hurt. Isn't it ironic that our attempts to get even by paying back leads to more imbalance in our lives? The fact is that our desire for satisfaction so often leaves everyone dissatisfied. Surely there's a better way to deal with things when someone treats us badly?

0: You're listening to Messages of Hope. Today, Rob Schubert is talking about the desire to get back at someone when they hurt us. It's a common feeling, but in the end, revenge doesn't heal the hurts. So how do we deal with being hurt?
1: St. Paul says in Romans 12, if someone has done you wrong, do not repay him with a wrong. Do not let evil defeat you. Instead, conquer evil with good. In other words, when someone does something wrong to you, if you pay them back, it means you've let that wrong thing defeat you. You've allowed yourself to act as wrongly as the other person who hurt you did. Two wrongs simply don't make a right. A big part of conquering evil with good is learning and growing in the art of forgiveness. Forgiveness is hard. People can hurt us a lot, and to truly forgive is a tough ask.

0: When someone has hurt you deeply, it's difficult to forgive. You might feel like you're letting them get away with what they did, and that doesn't seem fair. But the ability to forgive is critical for your peace and well-being. Back to Rob.
1: One of the things that helps me when I find forgiveness difficult is to remember that Jesus forgives me. Jesus told a great parable about forgiveness. It goes something like this. Once there was a king who decided to check on his servants' accounts. As he was doing it, he noticed that one of them owed him an enormous amount of money, which in today's terms would amount to billions of dollars. Who knows how he racked up a debt like that? But he did. The king demanded that he pay it back, which is only fair. After all, it's his debt. Well, the servant didn't have the money, so the king ordered that everything he owned be sold, and that he and his family also be sold into slavery to pay back at least part of the debt. But the servant fell on his knees and pleaded with the king, "Be patient with me, and I will pay you everything." Now the king knew that he couldn't repay the billions that he owed, but his heart softened towards his servant, and the king had mercy on him. He cancelled the debt and let him go free. He forgave him. Imagine being in that servant's shoes. How good would it feel to have this huge debt of billions of dollars lifted off you and to be a free person? He'd expect the servant to throw a party and invite all his friends along and celebrate that he'd just been given his life back. But the story doesn't finish that way. When he went out, he met another servant who owed him some money. In today's terms, probably something like $10,000. It's a fair amount of money. He grabbed his colleague by the throat and demanded that he pay the money back. The other servant fell to his knees and begged for time to pay. "Be patient with me and I will pay you everything." But the forgiven servant had no patience and no mercy and had his colleague thrown into prison until he paid back his debt. It sounds crazy, doesn't it? I mean, a guy is forgiven billions of dollars, billions, and yet he can't forgive his fellow servant a few thousand dollars. It just doesn't make sense. Now, don't get me wrong. I don't think $10,000 is a small amount of money. But compared to the billions he has been forgiven and the fact that he was given back his life, $10,000 is really nothing. The story should finish with the servant meeting the one who owed him $10,000 and saying, "You know that $10,000 you owe me? Forget it. I forgive you the debt. Let's go and celebrate. The king has just forgiven my debt of billions of dollars." Why did Jesus tell such a story? Simply to remind us that we have been forgiven by God.

0: You're listening to Messages of Hope. There's a story told by Christian reconciliation expert Ted Kober about a young man at a restaurant. Rob Schubert shares this story now.
1: He was at a restaurant with his girlfriend, and when the waitress delivered their meals, she dropped his on the floor. The waitress apologised profusely and waited for the inevitable tirade of abuse for her clumsiness. But instead, the young man said to her, "I forgive you." She stopped cleaning up the mess that she'd caused and she looked at him and said, "You forgive me?" Usually when something like this happens, customers get upset and grumpy. "But you forgive me. Why?" The young man replied, "Well, I know that I mess up sometimes, and I have a God who forgives me, and so I think he would want me to forgive you." Forgiveness reflects the heart of God. When we forgive, we give others the experience of God's mercy, freedom, and love. That's what he does when he forgives us. When we forgive, we break the negative feelings and destruction of relationships that happens when we look for payback. It makes a huge difference to our lives and our relationships when we take seriously God's offer of forgiveness for us. When we receive forgiveness and are

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All in all the money, all the diamonds and pearls. This is who you are.

0: Hello, this is David Evans from Heart and Soul, the music of the church throughout the ages. 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

0: Hey, we're Caleb and John, and we want to talk a little bit about our song, Hallelujah Feeling. Romans 15:13 says, "May the God of hope fill you with all joy and peace in believing, so that by the power of the Holy Spirit you may abound in hope." And that's what we believe the Hallelujah Feeling is. It's the joy and peace that comes from believing, not through circumstances, not with whatever is going on around you, but by believing.
1: So no matter who you are, what you've done, or what you're going through, we believe that in Jesus Christ, you can always have a hallelujah feeling.

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0: Hey, this is Ben Windle with another Life Minute. We are all managers of whatever we have. However, many people have difficulty managing money. Many people are nice, will help an old lady across the street, keep their lawns mowed and their families fed, and yet are in debt or struggling financially. In fact, we've all found that just one bad financial decision can set us back many years. Some people spend their whole lives going from one financial disaster to the next. Now, here's a very quick example of how to budget your money. Let's say your total income in a week is $100. Well, I'm a pastor, so I'm going to say your first $10 goes as a tithe. The next $20 maybe goes in taxes to the government, $10 for food, $10 on bills, $20 to the mortgage, and $30 remaining on miscellaneous expenses. But before you know it, you're starting to borrow money from other places and you have spent more than what you earn. One of the great keys financially, and it's very simple, is this. Don't spend more than you earn, because at the end of that $100, you need to have something left over that you are investing. Make a decision to live wise financially and to manage the finances you have instead of just spending the finances that you have. I'm Ben Windle.
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0: 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If this is you, business as usual is not the way to go. The good news is your situation can be turned around. 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

0: You know I struggle too, right? 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
1: Let it rain.
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0: We've all heard of the Trojan Horse. Virgil wrote of the Trojan Horse and the Trojan Wars, and in 750 BC, Homer did also in his works entitled Iliad and Odyssey. Both Homer and Virgil also spoke of the Pleiades, or the Seven Sisters, the famous star cluster in Taurus. Homer was the first to mention the Pleiades in Western culture, but long before then, the Bible speaks of the Pleiades in Amos 5, Job 38, and Job 9. How should man be just with God? If he will contend with him, he cannot answer him one of a thousand, which commandeth the sun, and it riseth not, and sealeth up the stars, which alone spreadeth out the heavens, and treadeth upon the waves of the sea, which maketh Arcturus, Orion, and Pleiades, and the chambers of the south, which doeth great things past finding out, yea, and wonders without number. I'm David Reeves. Truly, the heavens declare the glory of God.
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0: Because money can be quite a touchy subject to talk about, and sometimes people don't know what the Bible says about money. Today we are going to take a look at what Scripture says about the way that Christians should look and handle money. That's up next on our 4-Minute Focus. Hi, I'm Kate Ryan for Focus on the Family Australia. We had a listener present us with this question. Can you list a few biblical principles and guidelines that will help me understand God's perspective on money and finances? Let's take a few minutes to answer that as best we can. The Bible represents money as one, a tool with which to accomplish certain predetermined purposes. Two, a test of the user's loyalties. And three, a testimony to the values and priorities that have shaped the user's character. Money, then, is not an end in itself. Instead, it's a useful object that we've been asked to manage according to a higher standard and with reference to a more comprehensive goal. To put it another way, the Bible characterizes our relationship with money as a question of good stewardship, and good biblical stewardship, as exemplified in Jesus' parable of the talents, can be characterized in terms of the following principles. God owns it all. Few Christians would argue with this, but if we really believe it, there are three revolutionary implications that follow. First, God has the right to whatever he wants, whenever he wants it. As his steward, I have no rights, only responsibilities. Second, every spending decision is a spiritual decision. There is nothing more spiritual about giving to a ministry than there is about buying a car or paying off a debt. Third, the way I use my money is an indicator of my spiritual health. My bank statement reveals everything that needs to be said about my goals, priorities, convictions, relationships, and even the way I use my time. We are in a growth process. Our time on earth is temporary and is to be used for our Lord. Money and material possessions are an important part of this picture. Our eternal position and reward are closely intertwined with the way we handle the property God has entrusted to us. When we are faithful in keeping this charge, we move closer to Christ. If we fail in this responsibility, our growth is hindered. It's as simple as that. The amount is not important. Remember, God owns it all. Therefore, hold with an open hand whatever he chooses to give you, whether it be little or much. Faith requires action. Simply knowing that God owns it all is not enough. The lazy and wicked servant in Jesus' story knew that he had been entrusted with his master's money, but he did nothing with it. God's resources should be used with an eye to God's goals and objectives. What does a good steward look like? We'd suggest that there are five key indicators of the faithfulness with which he carries out his responsibilities. First, he gives generously in proportion with the level of his resources and abilities. Second, he exercises self-control by maintaining a debt-free lifestyle. Third, he pays his taxes with integrity and an attitude of thanksgiving. Fourth, he sets financial goals with an eye to the needs of his family and loved ones. And fifth, he seeks the counsel of wise advisors and remains accountable to others in all his financial dealings. If you need help applying these concepts to the day-to-day realities of your financial situation, we recommend contacting Wealth with Purpose. And perhaps you'd like to take a look at our website, where you'll find a number of articles and resources that deal with money to help you begin a journey to financial freedom in Christ. 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Money and stewardship are important aspects to consider carefully, regardless of how much or how little you have. I'm Kate Ryan, inviting you to join us again for the next edition of A 4-Minute Focus.
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2: Hey business owners, Peter Fitzgerald with the Handbook for Business. Let's talk about wisdom and understanding. It's been a mystery to me for decades as to why so many businesses are underperforming, often failing a few short years after starting. Even with all the expert advice available, the statistics don't seem to be improving. These owners didn't lack passion. They had good intentions, brought in a measure of wisdom, but they still fail. Again, my question is, why? Today, that mystery is a step closer to being resolved. Knowledge and wisdom are needed for success in business, but there's a greater element that's missing, God's understanding. Without understanding, business owners operate in a kind of fog, too often solving the wrong problem, focusing on symptoms rather than causes. They lack revelation of the true purpose of a business and their God-ordained role. In marketing, they send the wrong messages. In management, they rely on the wrong numbers. And note, knowledge and wisdom are based in the head, understanding in the heart. Christians called into business, imbued with wisdom and God's understanding, should be the kings of the marketplace. Thus, failure is not an option. My counsel for business owners: without understanding, you cannot reach your full potential in life or business. It comes in when you, 1, study the scriptures with the Spirit's leading, 2, ask God for revelation, listening intently to his answers, and 3, invite Jesus into your operation rather than leaving him on the outside. The Bible, our handbook counsel for today, Proverbs 4:7. Wisdom is the principal thing, therefore get wisdom, and in all you're getting, get understanding. Note this command from the wise King Solomon encourages us to go beyond wisdom to get understanding. 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

Hi, it's Matt Redman here, and I wanted to take just a moment to tell you about my song, Upon Him. It's a song about the cross, and of course, as a worship leader and songwriter, I'm always going to want to sing about that theme. It's an essential theme to Christian worship. The centrality of the cross is absolutely vital. But of course, the thing is, you're always trying to find a new way to sing about it. Someone said that the best songs, the very best songs, are a universal truth expressed in a unique way. And that's what we were trying to do here. It hit me one day that this whole word, upon, might be a word you could hang a whole song on. So upon a hill, a perfect saviour, upon that day, the greatest love. And the song goes on to say, upon his head, a crown of thorns, upon his heart, a broken world. So I hope this song takes you deep into worship and into wonder and to the cross of Jesus Christ today. God bless.

0: This is Condus Benedict with a thought for the day. In another time, another place, the king of Babylon, Nebuchadnezzar, was disturbed by a dream. Daniel, God's man, is able to interpret the dream. God wonderfully blessed Daniel's unswerving faith and trust. He gave him insight. He gave him wisdom. I believe that God, the God of heaven, the Lord Jesus, wonderfully blesses our faith and our trust in him. Places each one of us in situations where we are to have an influence on people. What is it that others see in us? What legacy will we leave behind? My prayer is that they will see something of the grace and the love of God. The Lord Jesus said to his disciples, "Love one another as I have loved you. By this shall all men know that you are my disciples." Anyone who really seeks to find the truth will be led by God to the truth. God requires a search, a desire in the heart to put feet to our prayers and to our aspirations. This is Condus Benedict with a thought for the day.
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0: Andrea Herzer suffers from a rare condition known as chronic regional pain syndrome.
1: It causes insomnia because of the excruciating pain, and I would tell my husband it feels like I'm dying.
0: Despite the challenges caused by her condition, Andrea's faith in Jesus Christ gives her the confidence to face each day.
1: Replacing that fear with the soundness and assurance of Christ really gave me what I needed to persevere.
0: While Andrea's physical condition has no cure, she already knows the spiritual healing that comes through Jesus Christ. 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

0: Back to Genesis with Dr. John Morris, scientist with the Institute for Creation Research. Dr. Morris, over the years, we've read a lot from science about amber. Has DNA ever been recovered from it?
1: Chris, there are fragments of DNA found in amber, but it's well known that DNA decomposes in such a short period of time that even in thousands of years, you'd not expect to find much DNA left. But now an even more remarkable thing has been found that has thrown evolution into a tizzy. Entombed within the bodies of insects, fossilized in amber, are ancient bacteria which scientists have been able to revive. They've actually come back to life. Over 3,500 types of microorganisms have been rejuvenated. Chris, how can this be? This amber is thought to be millions and millions of years old, but how could things still be alive after all that time? Chris, I think it's the evolutionary story and the story of millions of years which is wrong. The back to Genesis view makes a whole lot more sense.
0: Thanks for tuning in to Back to Genesis.
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8: Welcome to Bigger Questions, recorded live in the city of Melbourne. Today's show comes from St. Augustine's Anglican Church in Moreland, in Melbourne's Inner North. Today's bigger question, why give voice to the voiceless? We're asking this question today to Esther Bird. Esther is an experienced speech pathologist with experience in health, early intervention and educational settings. Esther's special interests include working with children with disorders of speech, language and literacy. She also writes children's songs and attends this church, St. Augustine's Moreland, and she joins me now. Please welcome Esther Bird.
9: Thank you very much. Great to be here.
8: So, Esther, welcome to Bigger Questions.
9: Thank you.
8: So you love writing children's songs. What do you love about writing children's songs?
9: Well, I write children's songs for particular purposes. So our church runs a Maney music group here.
8: Yep.
9: And I like writing songs that are suitable and lots of fun for our Maney music group. I also write songs as part of my work as a speech pathologist.
8: Okay, yeah.
9: So I think I'm the sneakiest songwriter of children's songs. I usually have an intent for the song that I'm writing. So, for example, I thought, wouldn't it be fun if we could sing a song at Maney Music that had something to do with Noah's Ark and we could bounce something on the Lycra at the same time because the kids love bouncing things on the big panel of Lycra. So I wrote a song that met that need and was fun.
8: That's a pretty niche kind of song.
9: Pretty niche kind of song, yes.
8: Are there any other particular memorable songs or interactions with children?
9: Well, I started writing kids' songs once I had my own daughter in earnest, because as a baby she couldn't understand my words, so I thought maybe if I sang a song to her consistently when she had to get out of the bath, then it wouldn't be such a shock when we pulled her out of the bath.
8: And so that's called the Getting Out of the Bath song?
9: There is a song called It's Time to Get Out of the Bath.
8: Right.
9: Yes, yes. And I think what's particularly notable, what I learned early on, was once you sing the song and you teach it to other people, e.g. my lovely husband, it becomes a thing that evolves. Right. So there's a line in the song that says, "It's you've had so much fun, now bath time is done. It's time to get out and to put on pyjamas."
10: Right.
9: And he changed it to, "You've had so much fun, you've got a clean bum." which doesn't even rhyme accurately.
10: No, okay, sure.
9: But he was just being funny.
10: Do you have a song for him to get out of the bath as well?
9: No, I don't. He just understands my words.
10: Right, yeah. Okay, well, to kick off bigger questions, we like to ask a couple of smaller questions. We do try to have a bit of fun on the show. Today we're talking with Esther Bird about giving voice to the voiceless. So, Esther, our smaller questions to you are about the TV show The Voice.
9: Oh, yeah.
10: Now, are you a fan of The Voice at all? Like, did you ever audition for it with some of your songs, like the Noah's Ark bouncing song, perhaps?
9: Look, as popular as it has been amongst its niche market, okay, I haven't brought that to the wider audience.
10: You haven't brought that to the Voice audience yet, necessarily. Do you watch the show at all?
9: No, I think I've seen a parody of The Voice on Sesame Street.
10: Okay. We'll see how you go. There's two questions, both multiple choice. Question one, which of the following performers has not been a coach on The Voice Australia? Okay, is it A, Guy Sebastian, B, Ricky Martin, C, Kylie Minogue, or D, Captain Feathersword from The Wiggles?
9: I think there's been a Minogue on something.
10: Yeah, this is a coach on The Voice.
9: Yeah, so
10: is,
9: probably not Captain Feathersword. He doesn't actually have a great voice,
10: right,
9: to be honest.
10: Okay.
9: Yeah.
10: So you're going to go... You're what?
9: I'm going to guess D.
10: You're going to go for D, Captain Feathersword?
9: His character. Yeah, probably the man himself has a wonderful voice.
10: I'm sure he does. Oh, yeah, but you're not a fan of Captain Feathersword's voice.
9: The character's voice
10: right. Does
9: get a bit squeaky at times.
10: Okay, right, okay. Yeah. Well, the answer, of course, is actually D.
9: Phew!
10: Captain Feathersword from The Wiggles has not been a coach on The Voice. Yeah, do you think that The Voice would be improved if The Wiggles featured a bit more prominently, perhaps?
9: Well, it would certainly appeal to a wider market.
10: That's right, okay.
9: Possibly,
10: okay. Well, you're doing well.
9: Thank you. Question two.
10: Harrison Craig won the second series of The Voice in Australia. What type of speech difficulty did he have? Was it A, none, you can't sing and win with speech difficulties? B, he had a stutter? C, he had a heavy lisp? Or D, he had a New Zealand accent?
9: I haven't found a New Zealand accent to be in any way impairing.
10: Okay, sure.
9: So I'm going to say no to the D.
10: That's a good choice. Yeah, that's a good choice.
9: Look, I'm going to guess that he had a stutter, and I'm going to guess it didn't come out at all in his singing performances, because that's one of the characteristics of stuttering, is that it doesn't tend to be a problem for people when they're singing or when they're reading out loud.
10: And the answer is actually B. He had a stutter.
9: Phew.
10: Yes, the winner of the 2013. Why not? The winner of the 2013 season of The Voice lived with a stutter since the age of 4, and he won.
9: Yay.
10: So, Esther, you're The Voice.
9: Thank you.
10: You got two of our two smaller questions right. Big round of applause. So, Esther, you work as a speech pathologist. Now, can you share a little bit about what that means? Because it's a lot broader than just simply helping people with stuttering. Is that right?
9: Yes. So we consider people's... ability to communicate in three different ways is content of what they say, the form of what they say, and then the use of how they use the skills and communication they have. So content covers things like vocabulary, understanding the meaning of things, knowing that concepts exist, understanding concepts. So that's content. And then we also look at the form in which people communicate. So things like the speech sounds, the grammar or the syntax that people use when they connect their sentences together. It also covers things like stuttering. Is it coming out in a clear way? Do they have a voice disorder? Is it their voice husky or difficult to understand? That's the form. And then we also consider how people use their language. So things like social interaction skills. Is your body language in line with what other people are expecting? Are you making eye contact that people are expecting? Are you using your language skills to request things or to comment about things? Are you asking questions appropriately? Can you have a conversation? So that's the three broad areas that speech pathologists consider.
10: So it's a bit broader than just simply like My Fair Lady, you know, the rain in Spain stays mainly in the plain. You're not doing elocution and stuff. Hurricanes hardly ever happen. Is that sort of stuff you do?
9: Look, or? I could if you wanted to pay me for it. It's within my scope.
10: Right, it's within your scope, but it's much broader.
9: It's a small part of my scope, yeah.
10: Okay. So what is your goal then in speech pathology? What are you trying to do?
9: Well, my goal is to find out when a person comes and they ask for assistance with their communication, my goal is to find out what is it particularly that you wish to be able to do better or more of. That example from My Fair Lady, the elocution teacher's goal was to assist the woman to elevate to a higher social status by having vowels that sounded in a different way. But that's generally not my goal.
10: In what sense, then, are you trying to give people a voice?
9: I think what I'm trying to do is give people access to the things that other people are able to do. So for little kids, say, I'd like them to be able to go to kinder and play with their friends and learn from their kinder teacher and learn from the kinder environment and have access to the learning that they have that is readily available for other kids at kindergarten. So the kids that I work with, sometimes they find it really difficult to handle lots of social interaction, or they might find it difficult to maintain eye contact, or they might just not have the language skills yet to understand the instructions from the teacher. Mm. And so my job is to help them have a way around those problems, or to teach them language so that they can understand what the teacher's instructions are, so that they can negotiate and play with their peers, although that's tricky for every kid. Mm. whose turn is it on what and with what toy at what time. But so that's providing, a lot of it is providing access to the stuff that everybody else is able to do.
10: So what difference do you make then with the lives of these children?
9: It's hard to answer that question. It's usually incremental.
10: Yeah.
9: Usually incremental differences. As you work with people over a period of time, their goals and their needs change because they're trying to do different stuff.
10: Yeah.
9: So it's hard to always... things like fixing a speech sound, that's pretty concrete.
10: Yeah.
9: You know, you couldn't say your TH sound. We gave you 6 weeks of therapy and ideas and home practice and you came out and then you could and off you go. Yay, that's it, that's fixed.
10: That's sort of tangible.
9: That's pretty tangible, pretty concrete. You couldn't do it, I taught you, now you can. But there's a lot of people for whom I work with where it's a partnering, it's a journey, it's a in for the long haul. You know, there's going to be issues that you're going to face that change, and depending on what you're trying to achieve in your life and what else crops up in your life.
10: So trying to give people varying degrees of access, I suppose, to just education and to life.
9: Yeah, and to life and to employment and to social interactions and to friendship groups and to all the stuff that they want to be able to do in life.
10: And your work probably tries to help certain people who are perhaps a bit more vulnerable to be able to access more parts of society to function and have access to more, I suppose.
9: Yeah.
10: That's really what you're trying to do.
9: Yeah, I think part of what I say to families, a lot of the people when they hear or they're considering their child maybe on the autism spectrum, we read through what can you expect, what does that mean, what does it look like, and sometimes you read the characteristics or the symptoms or signs that someone is on the autism spectrum, and some of the things are like likes to have the same routine, likes to have predictability in their day, and I'm like, yeah, me too. Yep. I like to know what I'm doing in my day. And a lot of people, when they read these things, you know, likes things to look neat and tidy, likes things to look a certain way, doesn't like having things that irritate them, like, you know, label in the back of my neck drives me nuts. And a lot of people find this stuff relatable. And I say to families, yeah, we're all in the swimming pool. We're all in the same situation. We all have things that drive us nuts, and we all have times where things are harder than we would like them to be, and it's just some people are out of their depth and they need help. And we all move around in the swimming pool too. You put me under stress and my social interaction skills will take a nosedive.
10: Yeah.
9: You put a label in the back of my neck and I've just got to get it out before I can do anything. And so it's given me a lot of understanding for the kids that I work with that, you know, we're all in the swimming pool. This is happening to all of us all the time. Just some of us are able to cope with it better than others, and it doesn't impede my functioning in the tasks that I want to do. But for other people it does, and that's when they need help and support.
10: Mm-hmm.
9: Yeah.
10: So what motivates you to do the work that you do? What drives you?
9: Well, I want to be paid. I need to pay my mortgage. Yeah, yeah. That's part of my...
10: Yeah. But, so it's legitimate to get paid for doing
9: this.
10: Yeah.
9: Yes. So that's part of the reason.
10: So for the people who haven't paid their bills yet, you'll be chasing them down.
9: Thankfully, I have an admin team that does that for me. So my faith as a Christian, I find has given me As I've been practicing as a speech pathologist over the years, I've taken, you know, time to reflect on what is it that I'm doing, you mm-hmm. know, and sort of not just doing my job day to day, but like what is it that motivates me, like
10: yeah,
9: you say.
10: Yeah.
9: And one of the beautiful parts of the Bible was right at the beginning in the book of Genesis when God says that he makes every person in his own image. The fact that every person is made in the image of God, and whether you've got a really obvious difficulty or disability or whether you've got a subtle one or whether it makes a big difference in your life or whether it makes a small difference in your life, every person is made in the image of God and has worth and value as a human being. I think that's actually provided quite a strong foundation for the community that we live in now, because yeah. part of my work is working with children and people who have government funding to receive therapy services. And so part of it is that we, as a community and as a society, have recognised that every person has inherent worth and value and is worth spending community money on therapy to help them achieve things.
10: So this really drives and motivates deeply what you what you do.
9: I love that I can honour and value every person that comes to work with me, no matter if they're minimally verbal and minimally interactive, or if it's just a couple of speech sounds that we're working on. Like I see that God has something, his image in them, and it's my privilege and honour and joy to help that shine and be revealed.
10: You see it as a privilege to work with people who otherwise society might struggle to accept.
9: Yeah, to be able to have the time and the space to focus on this person and think, how can I bring something out of you that isn't easy for other people to bring out of you? That's a real privilege.
10: So your Christian faith obviously is important to you. Maybe can you just tell us a little bit about your story? What convinced you to become a Christian believer, that this was worth following, this was for you?
9: So I was brought up with a mum and a dad who attended church and are believers in God. And so I was blessed with lots of Christian examples around me from a church that I grew up in, and people clearly explaining the Bible from a young age to me, which was great. When I was at university, an event happened
10: this was an important event for
9: you. This was an important event for me.
10: You kind of accepted the Christian faith at this point, were
9: yes.
10: you? But this was an important event for you.
9: Yeah. So I was the wrong person in the story of the Good Samaritan.
10: Right.
9: Yeah, this is me being vulnerable. I messed up big time. So I was driving to university to go to a tutorial or something. I was supposed to be there. And I was on the road driving, and I saw somebody who I knew who was kind of limping and walking their bike on the side of the road. And I thought, oh, that's her. Oh, no, I've got to get to my lecture. And I thought, yeah, I've really got to get to my lecture. Yeah, I want to keep going. I was going to do that. This is whole not wanting unpredictability in my day.
10: That's right. Yeah.
9: So I wanted to get to my lecture.
10: You're swimming in the pool.
9: And I'm swimming in the pool. And I knew that I knew I could miss that lecture. You just get notes off someone else. It's no big deal. But part of it was I didn't warm to this person as much as other people. I didn't, yeah. And I didn't want to help her. I didn't want to. And there were all these points on the way that I could have turned and gone around the corner and gone back. And I could have turned and gone around, and I didn't. And I chose a lot of times to not go back.
10: You were determined to not help this person.
9: I was,
10: right,
9: yes.
10: Yeah.
9: And I went past. You know, I got home and I thought, that was bad. How am I going to keep going to church? Like, I thought I was off the team.
10: Right.
9: I thought
10: you were so guilty. You felt guilty?
9: I knew that I was doing the wrong thing. And I did it deliberately on purpose a number of times. And I could have changed my mind. And I didn't.
10: Right. And so you thought, I'm off the team. I can't really be a Christian.
9: I thought, you know, God will say, Esther, see you later. That's it. This is not how my team works. Clearly you understood the rules and how we were playing the game, and you chose to not be on the team. So I thought I was really upset. And I didn't really talk about it with anybody because I was very embarrassed. And I thought that there was really no place for me in the team, in church or in God's family anymore, because I'd done the wrong thing, deliberately, on purpose. And it took a couple of months for that message, for me to understand what grace was.
10: Yeah? How did you understand grace?
9: Well, my mum had a friend round, and they were chatting in the kitchen over a cup of tea, and my mum's friend said to her, "Oh, yes, when are people going to understand? There's nothing you can do that'll make God love you more, and there's nothing you can do that'll make God love you less." And, like, I'd grown up hearing this message about grace and that God forgives our sins and God welcomes us back, and I still hadn't really understood there's really nothing I can do that'll make God love me less. God will... Yeah,
10: that's so that was liberating for
9: you. That was part of it. And then again, I went on an Easter camp about a few weeks later, and somebody who I didn't know came up and said to me, "I think God's got a job for you to do in the next month." And I'm like, oh, okay. And she said, "What's your name?" I said, "Oh, Esther." And she goes, "Oh, yeah, I've been thinking of Esther, chapter 4, verse 14, for you were born for such a time as this." And I was like, oh, wow, okay, I'm really not off the team. Okay. It was just an amazing experience of grace, being forgiven and being, there's nothing I can do either way that will make God love me more or less. And it was really...
10: So it was a really confirmation experience for you.
9: Very humbling. Yeah. Very humbling. But yeah, it was a message that I've carried in my heart. Yeah.
10: Yeah. There is a story in the Bible, in the Gospel of Mark, which is one of the four biographies of Jesus' life we have, where we meet someone who perhaps needs a speech pathologist. So in Mark chapter 7 and verse 31, it says, "Then Jesus left the vicinity of Tyre and went through Sidon, down to the Sea of Galilee and into the region of the Decapolis. There some people brought to him a man who was deaf and could hardly talk, and they begged Jesus to place his hand on him." So Esther, a man who was deaf and who could hardly talk, he'd be a pretty tough case, do you think, for a speech pathologist?
9: Oh, these days we'd teach him Auslan.
10: Okay, right.
9: He'd learn sign language.
10: Yeah.
9: Yep.
10: So what do you think life would have been like, though, for this deaf mute?
9: So I did a little bit of reading up on Wikipedia, as you do, and it was horrible. It was horrible, the stuff I read.
10: For what this guy would have
9: experienced. For how this guy's life would have been, yeah. So Aristotle said some very unhelpful things about deaf people.
10: The great philosopher.
9: He said about 300 years BC, he said that deaf people were... basically intellectually inferior, and time should not be wasted upon them.
10: So there would have been a sense that this guy would have been seen as obviously inadequate?
9: I'm sure he had very few people who recognised his humanity or his human rights. I imagine he was very isolated. Mm. Look, it's possible that he might have had family members who were really supportive, and maybe a...
10: Well, he did have some friends who came
9: I love that part.
10: And they say that they brought the man and begged him to place... Yeah. Talked him to Jesus and begged him to place his hand on him.
9: Yeah. I love these friends.
10: Why do you love them?
9: I love them because they're people that clearly care about this man, that they do recognise that he has God's image, that he is worthy of time and attention.
10: Well, Jesus responds to their pleas, and in verse 33 it says, "After he took him aside, away from the crowd, Jesus put his fingers into the man's ears. Then he spit and touched the man's tongue. He looked up to heaven and with a deep sigh said to him, 'Ephphatha,' which means 'be opened.' At this the man's ears were opened and his tongue was loosed and he began to speak plainly." So what do you make of this interaction where Jesus gives voice to a voiceless man?
9: There is so much in the story that I notice as a speech pathologist.
10: Yeah, what do you notice?
9: Well, I first of all, I notice that he takes the man aside and away from the crowd. Now, if you've ever driven around in your car with the radio, you've got some tunes, you're cranking, it's really great, you get out of the car and you go inside, and the next morning you get in your car and you put the key in and you turn it on and the radio, bam, is so loud. And you're like, whoa, who can drive around with this? Blah. First thing you do is turn it right down. That would be the experience of this man who's gone from not hearing hardly anything to hearing the noise of a crowd. It would just be so horrible. And so the first thing Jesus does is show that he understands. He's taking time to consider what this is like for this man. So the first thing Jesus does is consider the man's needs and pull him aside.
10: Yeah.
9: Then it says he put his fingers into the man's ears. So again, Jesus is communicating to this man. He's trying to understand from this man's perspective, how can I make it so that you understand what's about to happen to you? I love that Jesus takes the time to communicate in a way this man will understand before he heals him. He could have just told him, he could have just done the healing and then said, oh, by the way, I'm Jesus and I just healed you. And I didn't think he needed to know beforehand. I just thought I'd make it happen magically and fast, you know. But Jesus prepares the man for what's about to happen to him so he doesn't get a complete shock.
10: Yeah.
9: So he touches his ears, which is communicating to him, I'm going to fix your ears. And then he spat.
10: That's not something that you do as a technique in speech pathology, to spit on clients?
9: Not on purpose.
10: Right, okay. Okay.
9: So in those,
10: to clarify that.
9: So in those days, spit was considered to be a healing medium.
10: Right.
9: That he's giving his life at this point, some part of Jesus' life, part of himself.
10: He's giving of himself to
9: he's
10: this.
9: He's giving of himself.
10: Definite,
9: yeah,
10: huge,
9: he's, yeah. It's coming out of Jesus. So I don't think he spat on the man. I think he probably spat on his own fingers, to be honest.
10: And then he speaks this Aramaic word.
9: Yeah.
10: I don't even, how do you say that? Ephatha?
9: Look, I don't know. I'm not great at Aramaic. But the PH is an F sound that we have in English here. So we've got Ephatha. Also before that, he touches the man's tongue.
10: Mm-hmm.
9: So he didn't say or point to his, he touched. So the man had obviously vision and he had sensation on his body. So Jesus is using the medium, so stuff he can see and stuff he can feel to communicate to him. He could understand and feel and see that Jesus was doing something. So as well as I imagine, I don't know, what would it feel like to have your entire brain wired for hearing and speech, like instantly? I just can't imagine.
10: That takes a long time in speech pathology terms to get to that point.
9: Yes,
10: to generally. To be able to speak fluently after not being able to hear or...
9: Yes.
10: Yeah.
9: Yes.
10: So it's quite an extraordinary miracle. So from a speech pathologist's perspective, you think this is quite extraordinary, what's just happened?
9: Yeah. As an audiologist, if I was an audiologist, I'd probably be amazed at the hearing part. But I'm a speech therapist, so I am amazed that this guy can go from not... So that says could hardly talk at all to being able to speak clearly. This is years of my work. This is years of my work just happening instantly. If anyone's tried to learn a language as an adult... You know that it takes a long time to learn the words, to learn how to put them together, to learn even just the speech sounds. There's lots of languages have sounds that are not present in other languages. This man had not been speaking any of these sounds clearly. And to suddenly be able to have the muscle control, the neuromotor control from his brain to his muscles to just be able to rapid fire get that out is amazing. And he understood the words, like he hadn't been hearing the words or using the words, and suddenly he could understand and use all these words and put them together in sentences and get the sounds right just straight away. That's amazing.
10: Well, that's exactly how people responded in verse 36.
9: Yes.
10: Jesus commanded not to tell anyone, but people were overwhelmed with amazement.
9: Yeah, they were.
10: He has done everything well. They said he even makes the deaf hear and the mute speak. And this actually recalls a prophecy in Isaiah 35, which... in many ways identifies the identity of the coming Messiah. So do you think that the connection between Jesus coming, his identity of making people speak, is that an appealing prospect or an appealing image for you?
9: Part of what this miracle with Jesus was about was to show the world that he was the Messiah.
10: Yes.
9: And it's an important distinction to pull out for today's culture. So part of... our thinking about people with disability. Like when I said that we're all in the swimming pool, it's important to understand that there's nothing inherently wrong about having something that is different about your body.
10: Particularly if you're made in the image of God.
9: Especially if you're made in the image of God. What's wrong is that you have difficulties in your life. The power of this is A, it's wonderful for the man, but B, it's also an indicator that Jesus is fulfilling the prophecies, that Jesus is who he says he is.
10: So Esther, why give voice to the voiceless?
9: I think because God wants to. God wants everybody to be able to have a voice and be able to contribute and be part of his beautiful creation and to be part of community amongst each other. Yeah.
10: Well, let me leave you with some of the Bible's answer to the bigger question, why give voice to the voiceless, from Mark chapter 7. Then some people brought to him a man who was deaf and could hardly talk, and they begged Jesus to place his hand on him. Then he spit and touched the man's tongue. He looked up to heaven and with a deep sigh said to him, Ephatha, which means be opened. At this the man's ears were opened, his tongue was loosed, and he he began to speak plainly. Look forward to you joining us next time for Bigger Questions. Please thank our guest today, Esther Bird.
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0: Hi, I'm Bernie Diamond. I remember the very first time I ate roast garlic. I was visiting a friend in Walnut Creek, just a little place outside San Francisco. Chuck said, "Let's do lunch," as you do. And when we arrived at the restaurant, he insisted we have roast garlic, a house specialty. A bit strange, but, when in Rome, it was stunning. A knob made up of half a dozen huge cloves, sliced in half, olive oil, roasted in the oven. Ah, smooth, nutty flavour. Fantastic. But lately, well, the only garlic I seem to be able to buy are these nasty small knobs. And it turns out they've been bleached to make them really wide. No flavour. Isn't it funny how we take something good and natural and somehow commercialise it, productise it, bleach the living daylights out of it? And not just garlic. Life, relationships, work, fun, God. All just commodities. And we miss out on the flavour. Jesus.
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2: In Matthew 14 and verse 14, we read about Jesus, that he saw a great multitude and he was moved with compassion for them and healed their sick. Jesus demonstrated compassion wherever he went. He taught that we must care for the least among us. The New Testament church continued his brand by doing away with racism and lots of other isms. Galatians 3 verse 28 says, "There's neither Jew nor Greek, there's neither slave nor free, there's neither male nor female, for you are all one in Christ Jesus." Following Christ means showing compassion to everyone, whether you like them or not. You're called to practice compassion where you work and where you live. Jean Henry Dunant couldn't endure the sound of soldiers crying on a battlefield after they'd been wounded, so this Swiss philanthropist said he would dedicate his life to helping them in Jesus' name. As a result, he started the Red Cross in the 1860s. Every time you see it, you see a thumbprint of Jesus. A Lutheran pastor in Germany named Theodor Fliedner taught a group of mainly peasant women to nurse the ill. This led to the development of hospitals all over Europe and inspired Florence Nightingale to give her life to tend the sick. Father Damien, a Belgian priest, worked in Hawaii in the 19th century and he established a place where lepers could be loved and tended to. Each week he'd tell them, "God loves you, lepers." And then one week he stood up and said, "God loves us, lepers." He died from leprosy. Jesus said of every unwarranted act of kindness shown towards someone, including those who don't deserve it, "You did it to me." Show compassion to everyone. That's the Word for Today.
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1: How?
0: 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There's four of them across Bendigo.
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3: Donations of $2 and over are tax deductible. Growing into Healing and Wholeness is on Tuesdays at 7 p.m. and repeated on Sundays at 11 a.m. With warmth and compassion, Reverend Roger Rich explores many facets of well-being from a biblical and practical perspective. 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
4: In the late 18th century, William Wilberforce was converted. Almost single-handedly, he broke the shackles of slavery.
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7: Since the Roman legion destroyed Jerusalem in the year 70 A.D., the Jewish people have a nation of their own.
8: And he said, well, no, Randy, we're not all just faking it. There is a living hope, and his name is Jesus. And I believe that that's really why you're here.
9: Christ died for us. History
10: Makers. Hi, and welcome to History Makers. I'm Matt Prater. Today my guest is Reverend Rex Rigby, who served as the National Superintendent of the Wesleyan Methodist Church since January 2012, becoming the first Indigenous Australian to lead a denomination. Welcome to the show, Rex. How are you?
11: I'm doing pretty good, Matt. It's great to be here.
10: Now, mate, tell us a bit about your early life. Where were you born and raised?
11: Well, I was born in Brisbane and grew up on the south side at a place called Holland Park. My family are from out west. Their Indigenous tribal group is the Bingable people.
10: And what was life like for you as a young fella?
11: Well, life was pretty difficult. When I was a child, every adult male was alcoholic, and there was a whole lot of issues in our family.
10: Did you have a religious upbringing?
11: Well, certainly I was sent along to church and encouraged to be involved in, you know, Sunday school and things like that. So I started to learn some things about, you know, what it meant to be a Christian.
10: Mm. And tell me a bit about the Aboriginal Inland Mission that you were involved in when you were 13.
11: Well, I was invited to go along to that group, and they used to meet in Brisbane, in the city, at Ann Street. And they used to just basically have a Sunday night gospel-type meeting where they shared about the Lord Jesus. And that was where I first started to understand what it meant to actually give my life to Christ.
10: Was there a big change in your life when you came to Christ?
11: There was, because the background that I grew up in, life was difficult. I used to think that the old Meatloaf song was a picture of my life. The title of the song was, "My Life's a Lemon, I Want My Money Back." And when I started to go to that meeting in AIM, I heard the preacher preach about hell. It was Eddie Free, who some may know. And he preached about hell, and I said to myself, if there's a place that's worse than earth, then there's no way that I want to go there. And so I gave my life to Christ. The good news is I found out that it wasn't just about being saved from hell, but it was actually having a relationship with God and having a purpose for my life, and that he gave me the strength to be able to live and showed me a better way.
12: So you were part of this group. I love the name where you came to Christ, called the Joyful News Mission in Fortitude Valley. And I understand you later met your wife there.
11: Yeah, that's correct. The AIM Church didn't have any youth work, and they sent me along to Joyful News Mission, which is what it was called in those days in Fortitude Valley. And I started to go along there when I was 13 and started to learn about life and what it meant to be a Christian. And I did meet my wife there. My wife is from Vietnam. She came out by boat, escaped from Vietnam back in 1979.
12: Mm-hmm.
11: And she had to escape because her father was a colonel in the South Vietnamese Army. When the communists took over, they placed him in jail for over 12 years. And she needed to come out to try and support her family.
12: Mm,
11: so we got quite a background between myself and my wife.
12: And tell me about your early career. What did you do when you finished school?
11: When I finished school, I did a number of jobs just shortly and then got an apprenticeship as a chef. And I started working in a place on top of the SGO building, which is Suncorp building, on the 24th floor.
12: Mm-hmm.
11: And I remember the first day going in there and walking into the chef's office, and the chef said to me, "I want to make a leader of you." And I kind of laughed and thought to myself, I thought he was going to teach me how to cook. But there was something that he said that stirred in my heart, "I'm going to make a leader of you."
12: Mm.
11: Something that I knew that this is part of how God wired me, and I wanted to learn more.
12: What a great story, mate. And tell me about the transition from being a chef to getting into ministry.
11: Well, the transition was, I guess I grew up in a church which always challenged us to about, giving our lives fully to God and using the resources and the gifts that he has given us to serve. And so I was always looking for opportunities. But again, deep down inside, I felt and believed that God had called me to the ministry. And I had the offer from one of the pastors at our church, the senior pastor. He said to me, how about you start as a student pastor in the church? And I guess I struggled with that thought at first. And God had to confirm it to me. He confirmed it through the church by their vote. He confirmed it through a scripture that he gave me for ministry, which is 1 John 3:16. This is how we know what love is, that Christ laid down his life for us, and we ought to also lay down our lives for our brethren. And so with that conviction, and also, I spent a lot of prayer and praying, and God just confirmed to me that he had called me for this task, that this is what he had called me for.
12: And tell me about what kind of church you were part of at the time.
11: Well, it was that same church that I grew up in, and in Joyful News. And it was a church that was in the valley. It was a church that was meeting needs in the city there. We had all different sorts of people, with a lot of people on the streets, a lot of difficult issues. I guess it was a training field for me to learn how to relate to those needs and to be compassionate about some of the struggles that people are having. And I guess coming from my Indigenous background, I'm very aware of some of the personal struggles that people have and some of the battles they have, whether it be with addiction or other abuses in their life.
12: And how did you get involved in the Wesley Methodist Church?
11: I tell some people the story that I came to church one day and the sign was changed. I was a teenager, so I didn't have a choice. But what happened was the church ended up joining that mission, ended up joining the Wesleyan Methodist Church. And they were pretty closely aligned because it was a church that held to the scriptures and wanted to live those scriptures out in our daily lives, wanted to impact the people around us, wanted to show God's love in practical ways as well. And so that foundation that I had as a young teenager continued on even into ministry today.

0: Thanks for joining us on History Makers. Today we're speaking with Reverend Rex Rigby from the Wesleyan Methodist Church. Well, I'm very thankful for the Wesleyan Methodist Church. I attended a youth group in Coffs Harbour at the Wesleyan Methodist when I was a young fella, and came to Christ at a youth camp at the Wesleyan Methodist, and then became a youth leader, and it really started me out in ministry all those years ago, and really appreciate the ministry. I loved the focus with the Wesleyan Methodist Church on doing daily devotions, reading the Word of God every day. Has that been something that's been foundational for you?
1: Yes, it has been, to be feeding on the Word, and we've only just been putting together 40 days of prayer and encouraging our people across the country to read together through selections of readings and to pray together and to see God's face and to ask the question, how does this apply to my life? And how can I impact the people around me? How can I live as Jesus wants me to live in my everyday life?
0: And tell me about how many years were you involved in pastoring churches?
1: Well, it's been probably about 23 years actually pastoring churches. And my role now, which is part of that, was working as a district superintendent, part of that 23 years. And in the last 7 years, thereabouts, or close to, I have been working just as a district superintendent. And now in the last over 3 years, I've been working as the national superintendent as well.
0: And tell us, whereabouts were the churches that you pastored?
1: Firstly, the one in the Valley as a student pastor, and then moving to Melbourne and planting a church in the southeast corner of Melbourne, and working in the Belgrave, up in the Dandenongs of outer southeastern side of Melbourne. And then I moved from there to Rockhampton and spent about 14 years in Rockhampton.
0: You've really travelled around a bit, and I understand now you're studying to do your doctorate. Tell us about that.
1: Yeah, I'm studying with Tabor in Adelaide, and the emphasis of my doctoral dissertation is really about the multicultural church or the multicultural community. We've been planning different congregations, whether it's Samoan, Burmese, Chinese, Tongan, and other groups as well. And one of my passions is not just to have churches like that, but to have churches where there is a mixture of people, and when we're doing this cross-cultural ministry and really becoming more of a one community, even though we have our different cultural backgrounds, we're able to express them in different ways, but to be one community of believers. It's interesting to note that in the 2003 statistics, 23%, I think it was, people were born outside of Australia. And in 2011, it was 27%. So I assume it's around 30%, or could be a third, of the population of Australia were born outside of Australia. They're phenomenal figures. And yes, they come with a whole lot of problems of trying to blend the different cultures. But the opportunity for us to be able to, certainly as a church, to be able to come together under the teachings of Christ, and to be able to encourage one another, support one another, and lead each other along in the journey and learn from one another, is a great opportunity that I'm working on to try and help our church to come to grips with.
0: And I love seeing multicultural churches because I think they're like a little bit of a glimpse of heaven, you know, where every nation, tribe and tongue will be gathered together and before the throne of God. And I think it's a beautiful thing when we see many different nationalities together, as we do see in our nation already. And let me just ask you this question. You know, you mentioned as a young fella there was a lot of alcohol problems in your community. And most of the adult males were alcoholics, and there was all sorts of trouble that you saw as a young fella. I'm curious to know, do you still think that is a major stronghold among Indigenous people in Australia, and have you seen many people set free from that?
1: Yes, it is a major problem in certain quarters of our country, and I've visited some of those communities, whether it may not just be alcohol, it could be glue sniffing, it can be drugs of other sorts as well. So it's still a problem. And it's not just a problem, I guess, in the Indigenous community. It's wherever you have people who are feeling incredibly lost and disenfranchised with society and feel a sense of hopelessness, it is so tempting to look for something to, I guess, dull some of the pain and to take away some of that emptiness. And the problem is that those things don't really take it away. They probably subdue it for a little bit, and then they become part of a problem and an even bigger problem. So it is around. And I have seen people that have come out of those circumstances. It requires a lot of work. There's places that will give support. There's some Christian organizations that will give some support to help people journey out of some of those addictions.

0: You're listening to History Makers, and today we're speaking to Reverend Rex Rigby from the Wesleyan Methodist Church. And mate, tell me about the issue of racism in Australia. There's been lots of talk in the media about that recently. Do you think Australians' attitude has changed to racism in the last couple of decades, or do you think we've still got a long way to go?
1: Well, I think there's a couple of things with that. Yes, there has been racism in the past, and there's still a lot of it around today. And probably who that racism is directed to changes in the journey of our society. In the past, there were certain groups that came from Europe that people were racist towards. It could have been the Irish, could have been the Italians, it could have been the Greeks. And today, it might be those that come from Arabic countries. Unfortunately, it is still evident today, and people struggle with those that are different than themselves, you know, if they eat different foods, if they dress differently. So it is, unfortunately, still a part of our society that we need to address, that we need to deal with. And again, I come back to, you know, the message of the gospel should be about love. It should be about reaching out to people who are different to us. And, you know, even accepting them, even though they may head down a different path or do things a little bit different than what we do.
0: And, mate, before we go, I always like to ask our guests if you could share the gospel. In case of people that have never heard before, tell us, what is the gospel and how do people respond to it?
1: Well, the gospel, to me, I guess, that is really a big question in one sense. And for a theologian, that can be a lengthy question, but in simple terms for me, it is about a relationship. It's about a relationship with the one who created us. And, you know, in our own strength, in our own ability, we couldn't turn ourselves around and get right before God. That there was a gap between us and God. There was this chasm between us and God that we just weren't good enough to reach God. But what God had done, He reached out to us by sending Jesus into the world to pay the price for our sins, that each one of us deserved to die. However, what has taken place is Jesus died in our place because God loves us so much. He took our sins, all those things that we have done wrong, He took that upon Himself, and He died in our place. And what we have to do is reach out and ask for His forgiveness, accept His forgiveness. And the moment we believe who He is, and the moment we accept that forgiveness that He's done and being willing to turn around and head down His path and to follow His teachings, that is the moment that God does something miraculous in our lives. Something spiritual takes place that the Bible talks about, a rebirth. And a couple of things happen. One is a restoration with the relationship with God. And the other thing is that sometimes we overlook, but it should be a restoration with others as well. Our relationship with those around us should improve too. Because we look at our world today and there's so much separation. But the gospel message is about restoration of a relationship with God firstly and then with others.
0: Mate, that is wonderful to hear, and I truly want to honour you as the first national superintendent for the Wesleyan Methodist Church from an Indigenous background and the first denominational leader in our nation from that background. I really want to honour you in what you're doing, and thank you for your service to our nation and what you're doing. Mate, I reckon you're History Maker. Rex, thanks for joining us.
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0: human trafficking and exploitation. 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
2: Now, the gospel of Christ has no meaning unless it is applied to our fellow man who hurts and is in need. And Jesus said, greater love hath no man than this, that he lay down his life for his friends. And the Lord Jesus Christ died on the cross. And while he was on the cross, he was thinking about you.
0: Learn more about God's love for us and his sacrifice on the cross. 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

Hey, this is Phil Wickham, and I am homesick for heaven. Anybody else out there with me on that? I mean, doesn't this world just feel like it's getting crazier and crazier? And I'm so thankful for Jesus. I'm so thankful that I wake up in the morning with peace in my heart, with joy in my song, with future and with hope and life because of Jesus and what he's done for me. And I just want to speak to anybody out there that's like, I don't know if heaven's my home. It says in the scripture that Jesus is the way, the truth, and the life, that no one comes to the Father except through him. It says if you confess with your mouth that Jesus is Lord and believe in your heart that God raised him from the dead, you will be saved. So right now you can cry out to Jesus and know that you are saved and know that heaven is your home and know that you're forgiven. He is the way, the truth, the life. I cannot wait to see him face to face. I'm homesick for heaven.

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1: I've got a special book at home. You see, in the 1930s, my uncle went off to war, the Spanish Civil War, and while he was there, he had his hand blown off. When he got back home, he wrote a book of poems, and the one time that I met him, the only time, he gave me a copy. And what makes the book amazing is that it's his story. There's another book, in fact, the most important book in the world, the Bible. And it tells the story of how Jesus went off to war for you and me, and of the sacrifice that he made so that we might be with him forever. And what makes it the most amazing book of all is not only that it's God's story, but that you're a big part of it. He did it for you and for me, so give thanks that you can be part of God's story today and for all eternity.
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4: I never broken a bone in my life, you know. I never had a cast or nothing on, and for that to happen to me, you know, it's like I broke all the bones in my body and did all my internal organs all at one time. But, you know, coming around that corner, hitting that metal guardrail and wrapping my body around, that changed my life upside down, having that motorcycle accident.
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6: A few years ago, Joel Tuita was in a horrific motorcycle accident. His heart stopped twice and he had to be revived. Miraculously, he survived and has gone on to make hip-hop music for the Lord and continue his involvement in ministry. Joel Tuita, welcome to the program.
4: Thanks for having me on the show. I really appreciate your time. Thanks, Eric.
6: Glad to have you with us, and you're joining us from the studios there in Brisbane.
4: Yes.
6: Glad to have you on the program to tell your story. Let's go all the way back to the beginning. Tell us about your childhood, some of the experiences you had that really shaped your life.
4: Yeah, well, for me, I first grew up in a Christian home. You know, my mom and dad were believers of Christ and Pacific Islanders and, you know, living here in Australia. And, you know, they ended up starting a church and becoming pastors of a church called Ark of God in Sydney. And, you know, for us, that was a lifestyle that we're living. And you know, things were great. And when I was 11 years old, my parents broke up and our church fell apart. And, and as a young Christian kid that was growing up in church, never really exposed to, you know, worldly music or worldly movies, I was exposed to this big bad world that I wanted to try everything, and that's what I did. You know, I was hurt because of what happened with my parents. And
6: yeah, I was going to ask you, that must have been really a hard adjustment and rocked your world, because, you know, all you knew was being in the church.
4: That's right.
6: And then all of a sudden that all disappeared when your parents' marriage split up.
4: Yeah, so that really rocked us hard, because as an 11-year-old, you know, you just think everything's fine, you know, growing up, you know, your parents provide for you, roof over your head, and everything's sweet, and you got your brothers and sisters there with you, and all of a sudden, you're being pulled into an office and told to choose between your mom and your dad.
6: Oh, wow.
4: And, you know, being the last one to pick as well was really hard to be in that situation.
6: Yeah.
4: And you know, so that really, that broke my heart, you know, and it broke my brother and my sister's heart as well. And you know, it's like we had to be born again into, you know, a world that was completely different than what happened before. And you know, it took a lot of time to heal, but at the same time, that also made me grow up really quick because of going out to that world and trying things like drugs and alcohol and get involved in gangs and doing the wrong things. And I guess...
7: You been a Christian, had you put your faith in Jesus when you were raised in the church?
4: Yeah, well, you know, as a pastor's kid, you definitely, for one, they're under a lot of pressure. And you know, just because you're a pastor's kid doesn't mean that you're a good kid. But for me, I knew about the works of God. I knew about going to church every Sunday. Mm-hmm. I knew about going to music practice, going to all the prayer meetings and serving God. But I didn't know God intimately. I didn't know him and have an actual relationship with him. And, you know, that for me was something that I didn't find until just a few years ago. So just because you're in a church and just because you're dressed well doesn't mean that you are well.
7: Yeah.
4: It doesn't mean that you know God.
7: It sounds like you knew how to play the role.
4: Yeah.
7: Oh, and act it out.
4: Yeah.
7: But you didn't know God personally.
4: No, not at all.
7: So you didn't have that solid foundation for when your whole world got rocked, that your relationship with God would continue. Is that a fair assessment?
4: Well, we always prayed to God. So that was always a custom to pray to God when we were going through things that were tough and going through things that were bad. But at the same time, I didn't know God. You know, I didn't have a relationship with God. I just went to him when I needed stuff. You know, I didn't know that he needed me or he wanted me to have a relationship with him. And, you know, I was hurt and I was a kid in this big world and I tried everything. You know, by that New Year's Eve when I was 11 years old, my mom had to send out my uncles to look for me in Sydney because I was out drinking and partying and doing all of this crazy stuff. I was stoned off my head. I remember it. And, you know, like for me, that was a complete turnaround from, you know, being in church and going to church every Sunday and doing the right things. And only a few months later, being out there drunk and I was with gangbangers. You know, I was with a gang in Sydney and that's who I was getting smashed up with, you know. So by that time, I just flipped, everything flipped upside down and I went so far the wrong way and I kept running that way. You know, I was trying to, I just wanted approval. I think that's what I really wanted. I wanted that love again. I wanted my family back. And because it wasn't there in my actual family, I was looking for it in a family in the world. And you know, I kept on trying to chase that down. And, you know, that just put me in a state of hurt and pain and trying to be somebody I wasn't.
7: And you mentioned that you had to make a decision between your mother and your father. Is that right?
4: Yeah. And it was really hard because my brother went first and he chose my mom. My sister went second. She chose my mom. And me being the last one was looking at my dad and I felt sorry for him. So I went with him. Mm-hmm. And, you know, that for my brother and sister, we were always together every single day. It was the tightest, you know.
7: I'm just thinking, what a terrible decision for an 11-year-old to have to make.
4: Yeah, that was the hardest thing to do. You know, definitely was the hardest thing to do. But at the same time, that was something that really cut me deep, you know. That wound took a lot of years to heal, a very long time to heal.
7: So as you mentioned, you had a wound and then... You also mentioned your life kind of went downhill into being with gangs and drugs.
4: Yeah.
7: But eventually, fast forwarding, you met somebody named Steve Beasel at the place where you worked. Is that right?
4: Yeah. So, Steve, before then, you know, just touching quickly on it, my life was crazy. Like, I was always trying to, you know, be somebody I wasn't. Mm-hmm. And, you know, I was bouncing and you know, working for drug dealers on the side and eventually things like kind of hit rock bottom and I knew that none of those friends that were around me were my true friends. So yeah. I had to make a decision and a choice to change my life. And that's what I did. I ended up, I got a job with a company called Secure Corp and just worked my way from bottom all the way to the top. And I cut off all the old lifestyle that I was involved in. And when I got to the top, Steve took a manager's position where he came and worked with me. And I remember my first day, I seen him and we was in the lift. And I seen a bracelet which had a cross on it. And Steve's not a small guy. He's like 6'6". And, you know, at the time it was 120 kilos. So, yeah, he was a big boy. And, you know, like seeing that, I just said to him, you know, what's that mean to you? You know, who are you? You know, and he said, you know, I'm a Christian. And, you know, and I said, yeah, I know your type, you know. And, you know, I didn't like Christians. I didn't like...
7: Is that because of your past in the church and all that?
4: Well, what happened to me when I was 16, I tried to go back to church. And, when I went back to church, I was smoking, I was drinking, I was doing some bad things. And I got condemned for doing those things. And I was told to hide that stuff. And then we've been evicted many times from home. And one time we got evicted again from home and we were kicked out onto the streets. I had nowhere to go, nothing to eat or anything. And, you know, I turned to my church family and pretty much got the door slammed shut on my face. So, you know, that put me in a state where stuff, everybody in church and stuff, all of these Christians that, you know, saying they're doing good, but they're not, you know. And that put me in a state of hurt and you know, really crushed me again. And especially trying to come back to church and having that happen. And then when I seen Steve, I said the same thing to him, you know, like, okay, you're Christian. I understand that. I believe there is a God, but you keep your stuff to yourself. And he said to me one thing that just planted a seed so deep, and he said it wasn't about religion or, you know, the list of do's and don'ts or having rules and regulations, but it was about having a relationship with God. And that was the thing that made me think in my head, I've never, ever had a relationship with God.
7: Now, when I talked to Steve recently on the phone, he said that when he worked there and he met you, God told him, that's the reason why I'm here.
4: Yeah. He told me that on the first day, that same, not long after.
7: The first day? Wow.
4: Yeah. Not long after speaking about that, we walked up to a loading dock, and that's where he said, well, maybe, you know, this is it. This is God bringing us together.
7: How did that make you feel?
4: In my head, I was thinking, like, yeah, this guy's loopy, you know? But you know, like, I didn't fight back. I just, you know, kind of went, okay. You know, but I think, yeah, that going back in time, going back to that moment was, you know, you can see God's hand upon my life. You can see how he sent a soldier on a mission to come and get me. And, and you know, I'm so grateful to God for what he's doing, for never giving up for me, even when I gave up on him and myself and every other Christian. You know, he never gave up on me, and he pursued that relationship with me.
7: Our guest today is hip-hop singer and youth ministry worker Joel Tuita, sharing his incredible journey. We're going to take a break, and when we return, we'll hear how Joel survived a horrific motorcycle accident and had a vision of Jesus after his heart stopped. That's coming up when we return right here on Real Faith.
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7: Welcome back. I'm Eric Scadabo, and our guest today is hip-hop singer and youth ministry worker Joel Tuita, sharing his incredible journey. Before the break, we heard how Joel met his Christian friend Steve Beasel at the place that they both worked. Next, we'll find out how he eventually became involved in a thriving youth ministry with Steve. And we'll also hear about his life-changing motorcycle accident.
4: Yeah, well, Stevie told me that he was running a youth ministry, and you know, I basically said all the best to you. And I did say that, and after, you know, for about, I don't know, maybe 4 or 5 months, Stevie, of consistently asking me to come to the youth group and just check it out, I bit the bullet and went down and I just said, well, you know, if this thing is real, I'm going to give it a try. You know, if this is meant to be, then, you know, I want this to be the time where I feel something different.
7: Mm-hmm.
4: And, after the service, you know, you get the altar call. And that was the time where I, you know, basically said, you know, if you are real, God, if this is where you want me or whatever, then just show me something different, you know, because I was over churches and stuff. And I went up to the front, and Pastor Warren Smith just rocked up and just he laid his hands on my belly, and I just felt this warmth. Like, I felt it was like God's arms wrapping, you know, around me, and just having everything that was on me, that was weighing me down, lift off me in that moment. And that was the life-changing part. I just wanted more. And, you know, I just committed my life to God then and there. And I said, whatever you want, just have your way. And I wasn't going to be afraid. I wasn't going to be holding back no more. I wasn't going to, you know, fear men or try to live up to someone's approval or anything like that. I just jumped in. And that's what happened from there on in. And I just kept on wanting more. So I kept on coming back.
7: And then how much time passed from the time you came back to the Lord and became involved in ministry? How much time passed between that and then your motorcycle accident?
4: 2 years. So,
7: okay.
4: That was 2012. I came back, and 2 years after, you know, we're doing incredible things, going into schools, and I was rapping and, you know, going all over the place. And then I had the motorcycle accident on the way home after youth, and yeah, that changed my life.
7: Okay, and typically when you tell your story, you say that you died twice.
4: Yeah. So,
7: not everybody can say that.
4: No, but to me, you know, like, I never broken a bone in my life. You know, I never had a cast or nothing on. And for that to happen to me, you know, it's like I broke all the bones in my body and did all my internal organs all at one time. But, you know, that changed my life massively, because coming around that corner, hitting that metal guardrail and wrapping my body around, that was a turning point for me in my life, in the way of living free and knowing the importance of life and knowing how precious it is and how short it is as well.
7: And you had a vision of Jesus when you were out?
4: Yeah. So when I, on impact, I blacked out. Shortly after I came back through, what happened was I looked up and seen everything spinning. I felt like really sharp pains in my chest, and I knew something was, you know, really wrong. And I tried to lift myself up. I somewhat straightened my body from out underneath the metal guardrail, and I tried to do a push up. And when I went to do the push up, my left arm gave way, and I fell. And when I looked at my left arm, it was wrapped around the wrong way.
7: Oh.
4: And I couldn't move my legs at all, and I didn't have any feeling down there. And I remember just screaming out to God and, you know, asking him to forgive me. And then I said the Lord's Prayer. After saying the Lord's Prayer, I spoke in tongues, but I said to God, you know, if this is my time, then let it be. Let's go home. You know, I've got nothing left to live for. Then take me away. And things just went dark. And at that moment, I believe that's when I flatlined.
7: Mm-hmm.
4: I remember having another part where I woke up, and I didn't like open my eyes, but I woke up and I was hearing the surgeons or doctors around me doing compressions and counting, and so hearing them bring me back to life as well, and then transporting me into the hospital. I don't remember anything after that. But what happened was, it was an out of body experience. I don't know if you mm-hmm. ever heard of that before,
7: yep,
4: but
7: yep.
4: I was basically laying in my hospital bed, and
7: were you looking down at yourself?
4: Yeah, I was. I was lifted up out of my body,
7: mm-hmm.
4: and I was looking down at myself. But when I was looking down at myself, I could see myself in the hospital bed, and I could see myself like with a white sheet on. And then I seen a godly figure on the side of my bed. And what he was doing was, it was putting something deep down in my heart. And I knew that inside. And he basically said to me that, you know, you'll know when you know, when you know, when you know that what it is, you know, but just not yet. And I didn't know what it was at that time. And the other encounter that I had was seeing Jesus at the foot of my bed. And he wasn't like praying for me or anything. Like, he was just sitting there. You know, and to me, I take that as him just, you know, comforting me and mm-hmm. being there with me, you know, and waiting for me to wake up. But later on down the track, I realized, because I didn't know what happened to me. I didn't know my injuries. And I think it was about 6 months after being released from hospital, I was in a school. And deep down inside me, that feeling came up of when I was back in hospital. And what that was God showing me what it was, and I believe he gave me a new heart, a brand new heart for his people, brand new heart to go out into schools, to go out into the highways, the byways, and share his love and share his testimony with his people out there, knowing that, you know, God is so real and the afterlife is real, and, you know, he wants to have a relationship with us,
7: mm-hmm.
4: you know, so that's,
7: yep.
4: that's what I believe he did. And, you know, for my injuries, I actually broke both legs. I broke my left arm, I crushed my diaphragm and pushed all my internal organs into my chest, and then I tore my aorta from my heart. So,
7: wow.
4: you know, a torn aorta, you know, if you don't know, it's your main blood vessel that runs through your body. And once that's pretty much torn, you're out. You know, that's you don't get to live and tell the story about how you survived.
7: Game
4: you know,
7: over, huh?
4: Yeah, that is game over, so... But I didn't know anything about, like, hospitals. I dropped out of school when I was 12 years old. I didn't know nothing about the human body. Like, you know, like, I didn't know.
7: I bet you know about it now.
4: I totally do, you know, after 30 surgeries and, over 30 surgeries. And, you know, you learn the ways of hospitals and also the procedures, you know, and what you got to do and what you got to go through and how you got to recover. So, things have really taught me a lot, you know, not only in hospital, but in life itself as well.
7: Yeah. Unfortunately, we're quickly running out of time, but we want you to share what God has put on your heart as far as ministry, and if you could give us one of your raps, your hip-hop raps for us.
4: Yeah. No, that's cool. So, basically, since coming out, we haven't wasted a minute of time, you know, coming out of the hospital. We've gone into schools. Gone into prisons, we go into, you know, everywhere and anywhere we can go and share God's light there. And, you know, I'm actually part of a ministry called Crosswords, and mm-hmm. it's basically where faith meets hip-hop. And we run the church and the youth detention center every single month. But it's also kind of like a paraministry to a church. So we go out, we catch them, but then we connect with the local youth pastors and get those kids or people involved with the local churches. So we're just out there fishing, bringing them back. And then, you know, but I'm still serving at our local church, Encounter Church, Logan. And
7: where Steve Beasel, who we mentioned earlier, he's the pastor there now?
4: Yeah. He's the senior pastor at the Logan campus. And, you know, we just do community together. You know, we do church, we do family together. And, It's about loving and accepting people and letting God change them, you know. We know that when we try to change people, we do it from the outside in. But when God does it, he does it from the heart, and then he does it from the inside out, you know.
7: That's right.
4: And you got to be understanding of people's situations. And but at the same time, you just got to love people and let God change them.
7: That's right.
4: And we do a bit of rap, we do a bit of whatever, to be honest with you. Like, we got artists there, we got graffiti
7: and
4: artists.
7: And your wife sings with you?
4: Yeah, she sings. She writes her own songs, and she just loves God, loves Jesus with such a deep love. And, you know, he just works through her every single day. And you know, I'm so blessed. We got married 2 years ago, and And we're expecting our first child in another 9 weeks. So,
7: wow, congratulations.
4: You know, yeah, this is a big, big step for me. But, you know, like we said at the beginning, you know, God's always got a plan and purpose for every single one of
7: us. That's right. So you got a rap for us?
4: Yeah, man. So we do a bit of slam poetry as well. So it's kind of like rap, slam poetry. But there's a little something like this. I came from the ghetto to be living my dream. I'm coming up from the underground, expressing my scene. It's like hard lives we live, people giving up kids, broken homes appears, breaking down, have no fear. The key to success in this life is a passion, dream and a vision, just never giving, painting the picture with the lyrics that I'm spitting. Ain't an easy world that we live in, it's written to the north, south, east, west. Living a mess, keep your head up, never hopeless. Pray to God and hope the best, even when the road seems out of focus. Stand your ground, never frown, even when you're feeling down.
7: Thank you very much. Amen.
4: Praise God, man. You know, and see, that's the thing. We all got gifts. God's given us a gift, and I really believe that, you know, you can use that gift, you know, for God's kingdom.
7: Joel Tuita, thank you so much for sharing your story with us today.
4: Thanks for having me on the show, Eric. It's been a blessing. Thank you very much. God bless.
7: And if you'd like to learn more about Joel Tuita and his music, you can go to the website crosswords.com. That's crosswords, crosswerdz.com.
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4: Why me, Lord?

I wrote the song Holding You, it came from a deeper place probably than any song I've ever written before. I wrote it just 7 weeks after becoming a mum for the first time, when I was just feeling totally overwhelmed with the challenges of having a baby. My son's birth was quite traumatic, so we had a pretty rough start, and he needed help to breathe when he was born, so I wasn't able to hold him or nurse him or even to see him because he was rushed off for medical treatment and I was under general anaesthetic. So while I was really thankful that he was okay, I was just really devastated to not get to hold him and get to be with him at his birth. In the months that followed, I struggled with terrible postnatal depression, and I just found it incredibly challenging being a mum. A turning point came when I saw my obstetrician 7 weeks after the birth, and I shared how upset I was that I wasn't able to be there for my son when he was born. And he said to me, "You may not have been able to hold your baby when he was born, but God was holding him the whole time." That was exactly what I needed to hear. And I came home from that appointment and wrote the song Holding You, which was really the start of my own healing. As I started to process the fact that God was there, that he cared deeply for what I was going through and was holding both me and my son through it all. As I wrote it, I also thought about several friends who'd been through their own grief with pregnancy and childbirth, and I felt like this song was for them as well. I think every one of us has times wondering, God, where are you? And my hope is that as people hear this song, that it would be a comfort and a reminder that through it all, I really believe we are held in everlasting arms.

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1: Hi, it's Tim from Momentum. 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

0: This is Patrick Mayberry, and here's the story behind my song, How You Love Me. I grew up with a weird image of God. I thought that he was a super disconnected, unapproachable, out-of-my-league God who didn't want much to do with me, just to follow the rules and stay out of his way. No matter how hard I tried, I just never measure up to being enough for his impossible standards. But through becoming a dad myself, God has used my kids to teach me that that couldn't be further from the truth about who he is. He's way more like the father to the prodigal son, who when the son was at his worst, the father came running, threw his arms around him and said, "I don't care where you've been, I don't care what you've done. All I care about is that my son is home." This song is a glimpse into my journey of discovering who God really is and how there's no amount of measuring up that is needed for him to love me. It's easy. It's simple. All the work has been done through Jesus. It truly blows my mind how he loves me.
1: Could it really be this easy that you love me like

0: Getting back to God's Word. This is Ken Ham, CEO of the ministry that built a full-size ark near Cincinnati. The Reformation over 500 years ago was a response to many unbiblical doctrines and practices that had crept into the church. The Reformers urged Christians to return to Scripture alone. In other words, return to the authority of God's Word instead of man's ideas. You see, human tradition and ideas aren't a reliable source of truth. We're sinful, fallible, and have limited knowledge. But the Bible is the authoritative word from our all-knowing, perfect Creator. It's God-breathed, living, and active truth that will never pass away. When we rely on God's Word, we have a firm foundation for all our thinking.
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3: This generation of believers that you and me are a part of, we're responsible for this generation of souls all over the world. We're responsible for them. We're responsible to pray daily for the needs of ministries around the world and ask God, how about me not sending my money this time? How about me going? It's so easy to write a check. It's so easy. But God can't cash out-of-state checks in heaven. He needs you.

0: Brandon Holmes served as a missionary in Africa before discovering that families were struggling with basic household needs in the city where he grew up.
1: We found out that there were hundreds of children sleeping on the floor, lots of families coming out of shelters and into permanent housing that didn't have any furniture and couldn't afford that. And so we said, maybe we can do something about this.
0: So Brandon helped start a ministry to provide furniture and hope to these families. At home or abroad, God wants us to share the gospel of Jesus Christ and serve others. Billy Graham explains.
2: You are a link in God's plan to proclaim the gospel to the whole world. Are you, as a young man, a young woman, ready to say, I'm ready to go? Just you and God tonight. I'm going to ask you to receive him. Receive Christ into your heart.
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0: Money is a hot topic around the world today. Obviously, everyone needs money, but we often find that we just don't have enough money to satisfy our needs or wants. The Bible warns us against the love of money, and yet we find ourselves as Christians dealing with the same struggles with money as the world. We'll be talking about contentment versus the love of money in the next few minutes as we present A 4-Minute Focus. Hi, I'm Brett Ryan for A 4-Minute Focus, where we offer practical advice from Focus on the Family, Australia. We've had a great question from one of our listeners asking, what does the Bible mean when it says that godliness with contentment is great gain? And how do I apply this to the way I manage my finances? Also, why does Paul go on to state that the love of money is a root of all kinds of evil? One of the toughest issues we face as Christians living in the affluent Western world is knowing when to say enough. For us, the big question about money is, how much do I really need? Or to put it another way, what would it take for me to be content? Paul's answer is clear. Jesus Christ himself is all sufficient. If you have him, you have everything. And any extra blessings he may decide to pour out on you are just icing on the cake. If you can see your life in this light and learn to embrace your lot, whatever it may be, with satisfaction and joy, then the richest man in the world has nothing on you. That's what the apostle means when he says that godliness with contentment is great gain. This is exactly what the writer to the Hebrews has in mind when he says, keep your lives free from the love of money and be content with what you have. Because God has said, never will I leave you, never will I forsake you. It's significant that both of these biblical writers choose to contrast contentment with a love of money. I think there's a good reason for this. Contentment is the ability to say enough is enough, whereas the love of money almost always translates into a quest for more and more. The more you have, the more you crave. This is why greed and anxiety are constant companions. Together they create a state of mind which is the exact opposite of contentment, an attitude which has been described as looking back without regret, looking at the present without envy, and looking to the future without fear. No financial principle can have a greater impact on you or free you up more effectively than this fundamental truth. Money is not the key to contentment. Contentment has everything to do with your relationship with God and nothing to do with your money. Once you are free from the love of money and the relentless pursuit of wealth, you can have a lot or a little and be content at the same time. At that point, you will have learned the secret of satisfaction, sufficiency, and inner peace. Remember, it's not just the family struggling to make ends meet who wrestle with this issue. As a matter of fact, it would probably be fair to say that those at the high end of the income scale wrestle with contentment just as much. There is, of course, a great deal more that could be said on this subject. If you need help applying these concepts to the day-to-day realities of your financial and marital situation, and you'd like to discuss them at greater length with a counsellor, we recommend Christian Counsellors Association website to search for one in your area. 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Ask Him to help you find contentment and security in your financial position. This program is produced by Focus on the Family Australia. I'm Brett Ryan, inviting you to join us again for the next edition of A 4-Minute Focus.
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3: 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I trust your customer nurturing, serving and follow-up systems are better than this. 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
5: 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An 1,800-year-old Christian hymn, the first to be discovered with words and music.
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5: 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America's Chris Tomlin. Australia's Ben Fielding.
8: 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What an opportunity.
5: 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Welcome to the First Hymn Project,

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1: 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It transformed the situation from Dad dealing with his issues to our family dealing with this together. If you have a mental health diagnosis and you're hesitant to share it, I get it. It can be hard and confronting. 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And I know not everybody's at the place to ask for help or bring someone in on the journey. But if you can get yourself to that place eventually, your best supporters could be right under your nose, waiting to give you the help you need.
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0: Christian singer-songwriter Colton Dixon has faced many ups and downs in his life, from unsuccessful runs on American Idol to landing major record deals. Through it all, he's spurred on by a reminder from his wife.
1: She said, "What if God isn't setting you back? What if he's just setting you up for what's next? His plans are to prosper us, not to harm us, to give us hope in the future."
0: Life is full of twists and turns, but God wants what's best for his children. Billy Graham explains.
2: We are not to fear because God is on our side. There is one thing that we know is God's will, and that's the salvation of men and women. What must you do? Repent of your sins. Right now you can do it and receive Christ into your heart. Then you too can become God's child at this moment.
0: If you'd like to have the kind of confidence and peace Billy Graham was talking about, we're here to help. 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We're the Billy Graham Evangelistic Association.
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1: Charles Darwin's book On the Origin of Species opened the modern era of evolutionary thinking. Darwin led many people to think that there should be a greater variety of plants and animals today than in the far distant past, and that those plants and animals should be more sophisticated today. But the fossil record tells just the opposite story. The most ancient rocks with identifiable fossils of multi-celled creatures in them contain every major family alive today. These creatures just appear fully formed and all at once. And both evolutionists and creationists admit that there were many more creatures alive in the days when these fossils were formed than show up today as fossils. When you think of some of the pictures of strange creatures from the early days of Earth's history, it seems obvious to say that, contrary to Darwin's theory, there was a much greater variety of creatures alive in the past than there is today. And generally they were bigger and stronger than creatures today. Ferns grew over 100 feet high, and dragonflies had wingspreads of up to 6 feet. There are fewer kinds of creatures today, and what we have are often smaller and weaker than what we find in the fossil record. These facts don't present a picture of evolutionary development and improvement at all. It is a picture of a perfect creation, corrupted by sin and running down. Thankfully, Scripture shows us how, in Jesus Christ, there is an escape from all the effects of sin.
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2: In this bulletin, a former rugby league player arrested and another win to the Blues. Good morning, I'm Jaden James. The property industry claims Labor's tax changes will lead to less supply, higher rents and fewer jobs. Michael Packey has the details.
3: The backlash against the Albanese government's tax changes continues, with Master Builders, the Property Council and Real Estate Institute releasing a joint statement claiming that reining in capital gains and negative gearing will do little to lift housing supply and could see rents increase by $9 a week. Danita Warne from Master Builders is urging Labor to go back to the drawing board.
4: We want to see everyone accommodated. This does not do that.
3: Senior Minister Mark Butler has told Seven the findings are skewed and don't reflect reality.
5: We'll back the officials in Treasury who are employed by the public to do this modelling.
3: But the government's own head of Treasury admits the changes won't improve supply and are really designed to raise revenue.
2: Michael Packey reporting. The opposition says it's vital the Royal Commission into Anti-Semitism has the ability to access as much information as possible. The federal government is trying to prevent the commission from accessing sensitive cabinet papers. It's believed the documents show funding for security agencies was decreased in the lead-up to the Bondi Beach terrorist attack. Shadow Home Affairs Minister John O'Dunham says the commission deserves to access the material.
6: But when it comes to things like information being shielded from the Royal Commission, how can that do its job properly and give us what we all wanted, which is an explanation and, more importantly, recommendations on how to ensure it never happens again?
2: The Attorney General says it's up to the Anti-Semitism Royal Commissioner, Virginia Bell, to decide if she wants to release confidential cabinet papers. A former rugby league player has been charged, accused of an armed robbery and shooting at a Melbourne shopping centre over 30 years ago. 78-year-old Gary Sullivan played for the Newtown Jets and represented Australia in the World Cup in the 1970s. Police say in 1994 he shot and injured two Armour Guard officers and a Good Samaritan, making off with $80,000 in cash. Electrical workers at BHP's iron ore port at WA's Far North will vote on whether to go ahead with work stoppages. The electrical trade union has been in failed talks with the mining giant for 6 months, calling for improved pay and conditions. A majority of evangelicals in Canada hold beliefs that contradict key Christian teachings, according to a Lifeway research report. The State of Theology survey found they misunderstood biblical teaching about original sin. It also revealed two-thirds of Canadian evangelicals believed the Holy Spirit is a force and not a personal being, despite nearly all of them affirming the Holy Trinity. Best-selling Christian author and podcaster John Bevere has warned believers about the dangers of drifting away from intimacy with Christ while appearing spiritually healthy on the outside. The focus of his podcast was a repeated command from 1 John 2, remain in fellowship with Christ. John Bevere observed many Christians have reduced the Holy Spirit to emotional moments during worship services instead of recognising him as Lord over everyday life. In AFL action, Carlton have triumphed over Geelong 12-16, 88 to 12-12, 84.
7: Carlton are going to hang on and win. The crowd is absolutely heaving. Siren! And Carlton win. They win their third in a row.
2: Meantime, Saints midfielder Sam Flanders will miss the remainder of the 2026 season with a ruptured Achilles. That's the latest Vision National News. I'm Jaden James.
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0: 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I'm Brett Ryan for Focus on the Family Australia. 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
5: I remember the day we wrote "There's a Day Coming." I had some friends help me write a song that brings hope and encouragement to every believer, much like Paul did in 1 Thessalonians 4, where he paints the picture of what it will be like when Jesus returns. He says this: "For the Lord himself will come down from heaven with a loud command, with the voice of the archangel, and with the trumpet call of God. And the dead in Christ will rise first. After that, we who are still alive and are left will be caught up together with them in the clouds to meet the Lord in the air. And so we will be with the Lord forever. Therefore, encourage one another with these words." That's my hope, is that you are encouraged by this song. I get so distracted and discouraged by circumstances and relationships. I forget too easily. So this song is a reminder to me, and I hope to you as well, that we are anchored in Jesus, that he is our hope, and he calls us to take up our cross and follow him on the daily. This song is full of energy and life because that's the life Jesus calls us into. He said he came that we would have life and have life to the full, here on earth and in the age to come. This song is a declaration of Jesus' return and a reminder that we are closer now to seeing him face to face than we've ever been. That's exciting. That gives us hope, and I hope it encourages you today.

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0: Joseph Stalin governed the Soviet Union from the 1920s until his death in 1953, and during that time period, millions of people were slaughtered. As an atheist, Stalin believed in evolution. The schools set up by his government actually taught the concept of atheism to the point that it became dangerous to speak of religious beliefs. One day while talking with a childhood friend, Stalin made a revealing statement. He said, "You know, they're fooling us. There is no God. I'll lend you a book to read, and it will show you that the world and all living things are quite different from what you imagine, and all this talk about God is sheer nonsense." Questioned about the book, Stalin replied, "Darwin, you must read it." Will we learn from the mistakes of the past, or will we continue to allow Darwin's dangerous theories to infiltrate our culture? There is no chance evolution from amoeba to man. We are created in the image of God. I'm David Reeves. Truly, the heavens declare the glory of God.
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4: In this bulletin, the federal government to ban subscription lotteries and Asthma Australia warning of the dangers of wood fire smoke. Good morning, I'm Jaden James. The Greens are warning the Albanese government their support can't be taken for granted as Labor seeks to legislate its tax changes. A three-week inquiry will get underway to examine adjustments to capital gains and negative gearing concessions. The opposition won't back the changes, meaning the government will have to rely on the Greens for the measures to pass. The Albanese government is set to crack down on Adrian Patelli's private lotteries as part of its gambling reforms. The billionaire Melbourne businessman charges membership fees in return for frequent prize draws for expensive items such as cars, houses, or big cash prizes. Communications Minister Annika Wells says Labor will ban all dodgy lotteries, including subscription lotteries, as part of the government's gambling reforms. A woman has been charged, accused of making multiple bomb threats to public places across New South Wales. Hugh Phillips reports.
5: After a hoax bomb threat was sent to a school in the Northern Rivers, a multi-agency investigation began into more than a dozen threats across New South Wales and Queensland. Following inquiries, officers searched a home in Moolumbah, locating electronic devices alleged to have been used to carry out the threats between March 2025 and May of this year. The 23-year-old accused was refused bail and will appear in court today. Hugh Phillips reporting.
4: The peak body for people living with asthma is calling for governments to take strong coordinated action to reduce the impact that wood fire smoke has on sufferers. As temperatures fall, Asthma Australia believes more should be done to help avoid what it calls the preventable health risk posed by wood fire heating. CEO Kate Miranda says she wants to see wood heating phased out.
6: The thing with installing a wood fire heater is that it's not just about your household. It can affect the neighbours and the community. So we'd ask people to think about that.
4: Wood fire heater smoke contains fine particulate matter that easily travels deep into people's lungs and into their bloodstream, which can affect the whole body. Overseas, the first of five men found alive after spending more than a week inside a flooded cave in Laos has been freed. The group had been hunting for gold when it became cut off inside the cavern in an isolated part of the country. A Cuban Christian radio station is offering the people of a Caribbean nation the hope of the gospel as they struggle to survive a humanitarian crisis. The island has run out of oil because of a US fuel blockade. The director of RTM, Moses Padron, said power blackouts are a major problem. He told Mission Network News, those who are most vulnerable are the elderly, left behind by families who have immigrated elsewhere.
7: In Havana specifically, there have been weeks when outages have lasted more than 24 hours. In other parts of the country, we know that blackouts can last 2 or 3 days. The church in Cuba remains focused on helping those in need.
4: The radio station broadcasts Bible studies, which have proved very popular with Cuban listeners. In the NRL, the Sharks have defeated the Sea Eagles 28 points to 22. However, a blow for Cronulla and New South Wales, with Sharks co-captain Blake Brayley facing a stint on the sidelines with a suspected broken arm days after his Origin debut. Cronulla coach Craig Fitzgibbon says it's a devastating outcome.
8: 5 minutes after Wednesday night, he texted me to say, "Mate, I'm sweet, I want to play." Like, that's the sort of guy he is. Like, he loves the club, but also still an opportunity for some other people.
4: Tigers veteran Appy Coruscant is in line to take Brayley's spot for the Blues side if he is ruled out. That's the latest Vision National News. I'm Jaden James.
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12: Hi guys, the show this week is brought to you by Kintsugi Heroes. That's Kintsugi, K-I-N-T-S-U-G-I, heroes.com.au. The term Kintsugi comes from the Japanese art of restoring broken vases, where they take the broken vase and they repair it with gold and precious metals, and it becomes even more valuable than the original vase. And it's where people tell stories that they need to share with others so that others can discover the story they need to hear. Stories about overcoming adversity, including mental and physical health challenges, personal trauma, and tragic events. Kintsugi Heroes has chosen to share their stories with Momentum Australia so that we men can learn, grow and overcome the everyday adversity in our lives. So join me as we listen to someone's story and let's learn together.
13: So Darren Wagner, thank you so much. A man of learning, of incredible influence, has made significant impact in education, training, and spreading the word around changing the conversation from, say, the pathology of trauma and the pathology of grief and upset into the efficacy of what that does, lived and living experience and so on. And so I'm fascinated to talk to you today, Darren Wagner. Thanks for joining Kintsugi Heroes.
14: John, thank you, and thank you to all of our Kintsugi Heroes. I think when I first heard of Kintsugi Heroes, it was such an inspiration. It was an art form or a philosophy that I wasn't aware of until about 5 or 6 years ago, because I did use that term broken quite a bit when I look back at my story. And as you said, look, and I really love the fact that you said lived and living experience. It's something that I've been trying to get into this language when we talk about mental health and people living with challenges. A lived experience often may mean that it's something that I have had in the past and overcome. For many of us, currently, I'm learning to live with that depression. I will be very honest, is that I have a history of suicidality, which has brought me a lot of grief over the years and brought me a lot of positive experiences that I couldn't have imagined, because I just couldn't have imagined that wanting to end the pain, not so much the life. And I think, you know, I've heard many, many people say that. And I think even including yourself is around that. We reach a place that, you know, we just don't know if we can go on in that space. So I've had the great pleasure of getting to look back at my story, because I think we all think we know our story. Until we stop and get a chance to pause and look back and go, well, who actually wrote that story for us? Was that me that authored that, or was that my father that told me that, well, you're going to be a Rabideau's fan, or you're going to be, you know, you vote for this political party, you're in this church. What is that story that was written for us that we do take on as an identity? So it's been really a great journey and adventure in working out what is my story. I don't know. It's still being written, and with a little bit of time and compassion, opportunities such as this, you get to look back and go, well, which parts do I agree with? Which parts don't fit anymore? And what parts do I want to go back and actually reauthor? Going, I know that's what was said about me, but actually, it doesn't fit who I am now, and I'm going to rewrite that. And I'm really bad with English language. Now, my wife is a creative writer. She would be horrified if I tried to write anything down with words. Me and the English language, we don't gel well, but I can talk. But it's knowing your story is really, really important. Mine is unique, as all of ours is. It's just the fact that I get an opportunity to step into a spotlight such as this to share. Where do I start? If this is a trauma-informed podcast, which I know that it is I can be honest from a very trauma-informed way on this podcast, and I will be honest with you and the audience. I'm an American. I grew up in the military. My father was in the Air Force. So we got to do a lot of traveling, which as a child, it was really hard to make friends, really hard to connect with people. You're always moving. looking back at that story, I had a great opportunity that a lot of people, and especially Americans, didn't get. So I actually got to live in Iran, where many Americans will never get to see again. So I was there as a young child right before the Iranian Revolution. So some of my earliest memories really are being in a beautiful country with beautiful multicultural people, beautiful land, beautiful food, and then having an awareness of political unrest and revolution. So it was because of the revolution that we were forced to move back to America before they actually took over the American embassy in Tehran. So that was my first 3 years. From kindy to year three was living in an amazing Islamic community. To wake up in a beautiful culture and hearing the wake up prayers and evening prayers coming out over the mountains. Yeah, it was special. But then to, as a child, to understand what hate and prejudice is, to go back to America, and because the Iranians had taken Americans hostages, it was really the first time that I'd heard people talk about my friends, which were Iranian fellow students, that we should go bomb them. We should go and bomb the country. And it was really an awakening that there can be real prejudice and hate in the world. So we skip forward many years ahead. I wanted to become an actor. I can put that out there. So I love the opportunity to be on stage. But as a teenager, my parents separated, and I was sent back to a very rural community where acting wasn't welcomed. There was no opportunity to be on stage. So I did, like anyone in my family would, and that would be join the military. However, I had the misfortune of having a bad knee. Now, that bad knee set me on another career path, going, well, military is not in your cards. That's just not going to happen. So the next thing that I did was, so I started out as a volunteer fireman, paramedic, and then the top shelf there is 10 years as a law enforcement officer.
13: That's an amazing drive to and the parallels of it, right? Well, do you know why that was a good choice for you? Did you feel it was because of lack of other acceptable options, or do you think it was something that you were drawn to anyway?
14: Look, I think that's a great question, John. We all are drawn to something. We have to work. But I saw myself repeatedly over and over finding myself as a crossing guard, lollipop ladies for our Australian audience in that space. Yeah. If that's still an appropriate term, and if it isn't, I do apologize. I try to be the master of appropriate
13: language.
14: We all
13: know what it means.
14: I'm always learning. I'm always learning. So, when I was in sixth grade, I was actually the crossing guard. So I would take the little sign out, and I was always the lifeguard. I was always the helper.
13: Wow.
14: So yeah. It seemed to be a natural fit to go from one career into the next, different opportunities. And I really loved the opportunity to be with people in usually very traumatic or challenging situations. So I really enjoyed getting onto the scene, helping to be able to, with whatever tool or instrument or whatever was in my vehicle, whatever was on my belt, what is it that I can do to help ease that pain or suffering of others? So I don't think that I was aware of it at the time, that I did see this from one career to the next. Was it a good career choice? Well, after about 12 years of law enforcement and seeing and having to do things that weren't probably healthy and not having good self-care practices in place, those things take a toll on our body and our mind. So it was that hopelessness of not being able to help so many people that started to weigh on me heavily, and then receiving a diagnosis of post-traumatic stress disorder, which I like to now actually refer to as a moral injury. This was something that happened on the job. It was a moral injury. And without supporting people in those kind of careers and workforces, it's inevitable for a lot of people. So I found myself pretty hopeless in that space. And it made sense to actually look at possibly ending that pain.
13: So there's so much to explore in this space, right? The idea that as we, you know, as lived in, you know, as lived experience gains currency, acceptance, and position, right, and mm-hmm. begins to explore its role. There's tension between, say, clinical and communities and non-clinical world. And I you can understand that. It's like siblings sort of arguing about, the last, fudge on the table, right? But, the system is taking ownership of an area it doesn't support, right, which is that sort of community. And the statistics are not responding, right? We've had sort of 20 years of focus on improving statistical, elements of suicide and domestic violence and mental distress and situational distress. How do we help the system? You've been an advocate and also a peer worker. How do you think we help the clinical world to let go and to start, allowing some of the wisdom of the human side, gain some sway?
14: Okay, and that's such a valid point. So my take on it is, because I've had the great misfortune of being in very misfortunate places most of my life, I've learned that during chaos, there's often opportunities. And I think it was Winston Churchill that said, never let a good disaster or chaos or thing happen. Yeah. So never pass up on that opportunity And so I've leapt at that. And so every time that there's been a disaster within Australia, I've gone, I happen to know something, a little something. And I challenged the system going, well, do you think it would be okay if I went out with the responding mental health team to that community? Oh, no, they're trained professionals. I'm like, well, I kind of happen to know a little something about how communities get impacted by disasters, man-made, natural. So having to challenge that stigma with compassion and then getting a seat at the table, and sometimes it's a tokenistic seat, and I say, take it, so you're at least invited to the table. And then I sit quietly and wait for an opportunity to then go, well, Darren, you've been awfully quiet. What do you think? Here's that opportunity to go, well, actually, and I'm not pointing the finger at the system, at people. I'm just going, you know what might be, and I'm just kind of curious, what do you think? And here comes this opportunity to step up. And now suicide is one of our biggest ones, because as you highlighted, we've thrown millions and millions and millions into it with almost no result. It kind of ebbs and flows, but it's still not acceptable, and we're not doing a good job at all. So they're like, okay, we need peer-led, lived experience-led research workforce, but that does threaten the other professional workforces, because they've gone to school for 20 years, all of this, to become experts. So I honor that. And I've also tried to break the stigma down between lived experience and professionals by saying we all have a lived and living experience.
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15: 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I'm Alida Robinson, and each Wednesday morning, I'll be musically speaking about our artists, their lives, their music, new release albums, interviews with the artists, and much more. 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
18: The word for today is about being freed from the drama of emotion. Dealing with crucifixion, Jesus prayed in the Garden of Gethsemane. He felt intense emotions. Luke 22 verse 44 records, and being in agony, he prayed more earnestly. Then his sweat became like great drops of blood falling down to the ground. So strong were these emotions that he prayed for the cup of crucifixion to pass. But that night, Jesus broke the domination of emotions by obedience to the will of his Father, saying, "Not my will, but yours be done." Not only can emotions be ruled by obedience, but they will obey faith. Emotions will do what we in faith order them to do. David said in Psalm 103 and verse 1, "Bless the Lord, O my soul, and all that is within me, bless his holy name." David ordered his soul, the center of his emotions, to bless the Lord. He believed his soul and everything in him would do what he commanded. Feelings can be transformed from drama to blessing. Paul believed that negative emotions can be put off and positive emotions can be put on. Consider Ephesians 4 verses 22 to 24. "Throw off your old sinful nature and your former way of life, which is corrupted by lust and deception. Instead, let the Spirit renew your thoughts and attitudes. Put on your new nature, created to be like God, truly righteous and holy." And again he writes in Colossians 3:15, "And let the peace of God rule in your hearts." It's clear from the scriptures that emotions can be governed, and the will can respond to God's power and faith rather than the drama of emotions. So be free of them. That's the word for today.
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14: My role in hiring and supporting this workforce is hiring lived expertise. So I take people that have that lived experience. I then support them through training, education, to develop, reflect on that story, that, and so that we can then gain a few skills, which doesn't threaten the other professionals. And then we also honor, I know that you're not in an identified role in this team, but however, I know that you wouldn't have joined this suicide prevention workforce or mental health if you, and then this, usually this, the clinician will come over and say, "Can I tell you something?" And here it is. We all have experienced stuff. We all have a role to play in mental health, suicide prevention. We all do. And so the days of we're the experts, you're not, this, I have lived experience, but you don't know. So we need to have these honest conversations. And that's what I really appreciate, even just having this opportunity to kind of, to start these conversations, to kind of break down those stigmas between workforces, between communities, by going, look, we all suffer. We will all suffer. How do we do it better? How do we support each other and really lift each other up so that when we do, not if, but when, life taps us on the shoulder and said, "I found you," and you all, rats, here we go again, that we have good supports in place for our community. Because the impact of a suicide, loss, grief, it's that person, the family, workplaces, communities, and sometimes the world. So, our event in Sandy Hook, it rippled around the world. I'll kind of end on a little bit of a positive. I started out earlier by saying I wanted to be an actor. There was a play written about the tragedy in our community, and I know that sounds horrific, because when I first heard it as well, that someone wanted to write a play about this, I was horrified, and I love theater. I eventually did make it back to theater. So this play was written because I was, myself and my wife, we were interviewed, not about the event, but how a community has resilience after the fact. So I'm now forevermore embedded into a play called 26 Pebbles, which is a story about our community's resilience. And I think the playwright contacted me a couple months ago and said there's been well over 200 people that have played me on stage around the world. so that I can then continue to tell that story on stages around the world. Often they get the costuming wrong. So if there's any directors out there that are wanting to bring the show to Sydney, please consult me with, they always put me in plaid. I don't know why. I don't wear plaid, but just because I come from Ohio, there's always this assumption. But it's, you know, it's that storytelling. So it's been nice, you know, and I get contacted usually about once a month by a director, usually from high schools, saying, look, I've got a student who's playing you. Do you have any advice? I'm like, absolutely not. I'm still a work in progress. Once I've mastered how to play Darren, I'll add that to the script, but until then, just have fun with it. It's been an amazing journey, and it's not to take away from what we all go through or will go through, and what we've been through. It's how do we do it better? How do we have those honest conversations that don't jeopardize our work, our identity? By seeing me as somebody that, yes, when you meet me at my lowest, it would seem that I'm hopeless. With the right supports, with a little bit of time, we all have the potential to grow.
13: I absolutely, and it's a wonderful point to think. Just a couple of final questions. The idea that you mentioned identity earlier as being, the idea that identity is a key thing to, to understand, to healing, and of course to be prepared to have some resilience. What do you think is important for, say we're talking to parents or young people who are thinking about identity? What elements should they concentrate on, do you think, that will give them a good chance to manage some of those, troughs that they may encounter?
14: Oh, John, boy, I may have to do a book because I'm still learning. So I'm still very lucky to go, I'm still a father. So I still get to mess up and I still get to course correct. But if I was to look at any one thing, and this was through my own learning, is that we fed our sons, our two sons, the same food. So it's that thing of going, trying to imprint what we want people to be hasn't worked, at least for me. I mean, if someone else out there knows how to do it, really allowing them to discover who they want to be and allowing them to make those mistakes of going, yes, you want to be an actor. Let's explore that. Supporting people to, to try on those many, many hats, going, oh, you want to be a policeman, you want to be a fireman, you want to be a... try on the hats. Don't get stuck into one identity, because there isn't the one. We constantly, thank goodness, we grow through support, sometimes lack of opportunity. So sometimes the identities we take on may be because there is no other opportunities. So we go, I've been a factory worker. I come from a long line of farmers back in America. So probably four or five generations of sharecroppers. So you go, well, what's my identity? Well, I'm a farmer. Well, is that true? Is that the only thing that I was allowed to do? When I was in high school, if you would have said, oh, we would love for you to go and do a PhD, that wasn't in my worldview. I grew up in the military. It's like, if you want to see the world, join the military. You want an education? Join the military. That's what my identity would have been. So, I love these cultures where you go backpacking and you can go, and take a gap year and you find yourself. The world is rapidly and constantly and will forevermore be, in flux. How we can have one identity at any one given time. I'm blessed now because I do have a giant hat rack, metaphorically, back behind me, that now I do get to go, well, I can sit with clinicians and go, I know what it's like to work as a medic. I know what it's like to work frontline. I know what it's like to work as a clinician. I know. So it helps me to be that bridge between those different identities, workforces. We're the one, we have the education, we have this. And I've had to challenge that, going, my identity is based on, 30 years of research by being in the system, by being restrained. I've been put in isolation. I know what it's like. you know, give people a chance to explore. So I've had so many opportunities and they felt like failures along the way. So you go, I didn't get to finish being a policeman. I didn't get to finish being an actor. I didn't. Eventually, all of my worlds collided. So if there was any one thing, you know, the world is constantly changing, you know. Dream, you know, literally give yourself that freedom, and hopefully there as a community we can support our young people to imagine being whatever. Let them try. You know, we do when they're playing, you know, little dress up, and we'll, you know, they can put the fire hats on, and we like that. But it's funny, as they get a little bit closer to high school, we start directing. And no matter where we direct them, we still can't protect them. You know, being a helicopter parent, I realized that, you know, just sending them to school, you know, it changed my life, by not allowing, and I wouldn't be here, you know, if I was to boil it down, if we had a good mental health system in place where there wasn't bullying in the school, because this is the young man that committed that act in our community had been bullied his whole life. So his identity was formed by this negative, never picking him for the football team, never picking him, never sitting with him at lunch, calling names. These, sometimes we create identities and then we wonder why. You know, as a society, we have to support, even just school bullying. You know, I wouldn't be here if we had a better school bullying place. I don't know what I would be doing. And it's not that I don't like doing this, but here's where I am. Here's where you're at. Our paths have crossed tonight. I don't regret that, but I think that, you know.
13: I'm glad.
14: And this is where, you know, I do love my life. It's one of those things you go, well, but I trade it? Well, I don't get that option, but boy, do I get to learn to enjoy it. Absolutely.
13: So I love it. And I think it's wrongly assigned to Marcus Aurelius, but the statement, pain is inevitable, suffering's a choice, right? And I think in some ways, your work on lived and living experience and peer support and the implications that has for ongoing, you know, resilience in the community and, of course, the fight against mental distress and suicide and other issues, I think there's a real pathway that you're blazing for us. So,
14: you know, sometimes we don't get a choice initially, but at some point, so yeah, we're going to suffer. And the people that I get to meet, I'm like, you get to be angry and miserable as long as it serves you. But when it stops doing that, so when you go, look, I don't want to live this way. I don't want. And then that's when peer support comes in and goes, okay, I can walk with you. Until then, absolutely. Be mad at the world. Be miserable. You know, put the cover over your head and go, I don't want to get out of bed today. That's fine. And that's a normal, we don't get an initial response. We don't get control over how our body reacts to stress and these things. But in time, I hope that we can all find a way to support each other.
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27: Hi, and welcome to History Makers. I'm Matt Prater. Today we're chatting with Pastor Daniel Paikia from Gold Coast Chapel. I saw him preaching on a live stream recently from the Easter United, which is a combined church event at the Gold Coast, and I thought, this guy's a good preacher. I want to get to know him. And then I met him a couple of days later at Queensland Parliament House at this pro-life event we were at. And I said, hey, mate, I think it's God. We've got to do an interview. So we've got him on the radio today. Welcome along, my brother. How are you?
28: Good morning, mate. Hey, I'm doing really well. Thanks for having me on the radio today.
27: Thank you, mate. Well, let's start with Easter United. Thousands of people gathered together, hearing the gospel and worshipping at Easter. It's a great picture of unity on the Gold Coast, isn't it, eh?
28: It is actually incredible because it's not just one church, it's multiple churches in our city coming together under the name of Jesus. And it's quite a beautiful and powerful statement, I think, in our city anyway. We absolutely love it.
27: Love it, mate. Well, people can search it up online and watch the sermon that you preached and see the music and all that. And they'll see you're a good-looking bloke. What's your background? Where are you from?
28: I'll take it, Matt. I'll take it. I was actually born in New Zealand, but about 4 days later, my mum and dad moved to Sydney. So I'm a Sydney boy.
27: Yep.
28: Raised there. And I'm an Ocker Aussie through and through. I'm so Australian, Matt, I support the Wallabies.
27: Fantastic, mate. And tell us a bit of your story. Were you raised in a religious household?
28: Yeah, mum and dad were Christians, but I was, you know, a little bit of a loose unit like a lot of kids can be. And I knew about God, but I never knew him. And, so I grew up in a home that believed in God and went to church and Christ followers. But I made some bad decisions and, you know, ended up in a really bad way as a young kid and went down a road, you know, which a lot of people can, involving drugs, alcohol, crime and all that lifestyle. Mm-hmm. They got radically saved. I mean, when I use that word radically, it's in every sense of the word, radically saved and met Christ. And he rescued me at the age of 17 and turned my life around, and I've been following him ever since.
27: How did it happen, mate, when you were 17? Tell us the story.
28: Yeah, so, oh, man, I walked into church and, you know, I was pretty whacked out, spaced out, and it was actually three levels in a building. It was Hillsong Church in Sydney.
27: Mm-hmm.
28: And three levels in a building, and I was right at the top level, very back row. And, you know, the Spirit of God was in that building, 1,500 people roughly. And I was dying on the inside, and just the pain, the grief, all the junk going on inside my heart. And I knew God was in this place and couldn't tell you what the preacher said. Wouldn't have a clue. I just knew God was there. And they gave an altar call where you come down the front. And one of the pastors there made a way all the way up to the top floor and tapped me on the shoulder and said, young man, would you like to give your life to Jesus? Actually, Matt, what I first said, my initial reaction was, I didn't use Christian words, but I told her to boot off. You can imagine what I did say. And then she left, but then this conviction wouldn't leave me. And yeah, I got up off my chair and made my way down three flights of stairs and stood down the front and literally just bawled my eyes out. And the best way I can articulate it was like God came to me, put his hands around my heart, and started to put it back together. And, it was incredible. It was a powerful moment. I never forgot it. Like, I remember it like yesterday. And that started my journey of faith.
27: How did your life change?
28: Well, my my attitude changed, my words, my language changed, my choices started to change. And look, nobody actually was hammering me to tell me to change. The Spirit of God was in me working that out. And, so my lifestyle changed. I obviously pulled away from all those old friends, and I was in church a lot more. I was around Christians, and then I started to get discipled. And it dramatically, when I think about it, changed me in a lot of ways. I came from death to life, you know.
27: Awesome, mate.
28: It was amazing, yeah.
27: And did you get involved in ministry soon after that?
28: Yeah, it wasn't too far. I was 17 when I got married. I went into full-time ministry when I was 22. And so I was pretty young, and I thought I knew it all. Knew nothing, but had a real heart and desire to serve the Lord and, you know, just get involved and just do whatever I can.
27: Yeah. Tell us, where did you do Bible college?
28: I did Bible college at Hillsong.
27: Yeah,
28: in 97, 98.
27: Wow.
28: Really amazing. Did it with my wife, who was my girlfriend and fiance at the time.
27: Mm-hmm.
28: And so it was pretty special.
27: So good.
28: With her.

0: chatting with Pastor Daniel Paikia from Gold Coast Chapel. Well, mate, our paths may have crossed, and I think you and I chatted about this the other day. So in 1993, I was doing Bible college at C3 in Sydney with Phil Pringle.
1: Yeah.
0: And I went to Hillsong Conference, and I actually taught drama at the youth conference. And Phil Dooley was my boss, who's now the senior pastor, yeah. And you know Phil. And then I remember going to Hillsong Conference every year for years. Amazing. Just changed my life. What an incredible ministry, hey?
1: Yeah, absolutely phenomenal. Mm. Yeah, changed our lives, that's for sure.
0: And so did you start ministry there?
1: Yeah, I got involved there as a young guy. And then I ended up getting involved actually with a ministry that Hillsong heavily supported called Teen Challenge.
0: Oh.
1: That helps drug addicts and young men coming off the street and
0: yep.
1: out of prison.
0: Mm-hmm.
1: And so, yeah, because Hillsong was heavily supporting that. And I came out of that world. So I was like, man, I'm going to just help out here. And that was really amazing, actually. Yeah.
0: How long were you with them for?
1: About 7 years.
0: Mm-hmm.
1: Yeah, 7 years.
0: Fantastic, mate. I've worked with Teen Challenge in Brisbane, where they have a house called New Hope House.
1: Oh, how good.
0: And it's kind of funny because our church is New Hope Church.
1: Yes, true.
0: And yeah. We were both in Kelvin Grove at the time, and people would ring us up going, is this New Hope House? And I went, no, here's their number. But I went and did some Bible studies there. You know, these young guys getting off the drugs, getting their life on track. I mean, they just have changed so many lives around the world, haven't they?
1: So true. It's phenomenal. I'm thankful for those years of ministry because it changed me probably more than I might have changed these young men.
0: Yeah, yeah, wow.
1: It's taught me a lot about walking with people from the gutter, so to speak, to wholeness. That's a real journey and it's difficult. No, you just can't get up and preach the gospel, if you know what I mean, mate.
0: Yeah, yeah.
1: There actually is work to do
0: to
1: help people find their freedom.
0: And then what did you do after Teen Challenge?
1: So I actually went to New Zealand in 2005 and I set up Teen Challenge there.
0: Wow.
1: Yeah, and then I was on staff of the church as well, and the executive team of the church in Auckland. And but yeah, we ended up doing that. It was the ministry didn't exist there, and so we were like, oh, well, let's just start it. And it was a pretty wild time, actually.
0: Yeah.
1: We left everyone we knew in Sydney and all our friends and family and everything. Went to a place we didn't know, no friends, no family. It wasn't even a job there, actually. It
0: yeah,
1: was
0: right.
1: No ministry.
0: Amazing.
1: And, yeah, so we did that for a while as well.
0: And what did you do after that?
1: And then in 2012, a good friend of mine, Marshall Gray, him and I have known each other a long time, and he was at a big church in Auckland and I was at another big church in Auckland, and he was finishing up and coming back to the Gold Coast. And so we together came back and started at Gold Coast Chapel in 2012.
0: Wow, suffering for Jesus on the Gold Coast, hey?
1: Tell you, it's a hard gig, tell you what.
0: I bet you get that a lot.
1: We do, actually. It's so true. Oh, I see why you chose the Gold Coast.
0: I often joke whenever I go on holidays at Surfers Paradise, I say, oh, you know, it's in the Bible. It says, today you'll be with me in paradise.
1: Yeah. Oh, there you go. Well, you know, I think I'll use that one for sure.
0: It's a gorgeous place, but there's a lot of trouble there, mate, hey?
1: Yeah, it is. And that's why we kind of laugh because it's actually really... You know, it's beautiful.
0: Yeah.
1: Beautiful beaches, sand, sun, nice weather. But, it's quite a broken place behind all the glitz and glamour.
0: Yeah.
1: Behind the nice homes. And I guess people could just hide it more here.
0: Yeah.
1: What's really going on, if that makes sense. So we've found it to be an incredible place that needs the gospel. And a lot of people are hurting. But it's just behind maybe the facade of a big house, nice car, postal address, etc. But we love it. We love it, that's for sure.
0: And what does Gold Coast Chapel do for those that are doing it tough?
1: So we have, Chapel has several different ministries that we heavily support. So as a church, where our mentality is we're not going to reinvent the wheel.
0: Yeah.
1: So in our city, there's amazing ministries like Set Free Care, which feeds the homeless, Transformation, which works with young men in drug addiction, and many others. Yahweh House, which has worked with unwanted pregnancies for women. And so our church heavily supports them financially, and we encourage our people to also give and serve there. So we function that way as a local church, and we obviously do things, Christmas dinner in a box that is from our church.
0: Yeah.
1: But we love the idea of just putting wind in the sails of other ministries that have been in our city for a long time and doing
0: so
1: great work. Yeah.
0: And I know that Sue Baines is a part of your church, and she's actually employed by the Lord Mayor. Tell us about that connection.
1: Correct. So she's an amazing lady who's been in this city a long time, a prayer warrior. She pastored in this city for a long time. And so, yeah, she's moved out of that role and got involved with the council, and then God connected her with Mayor Tom Tate. And so she has a little office there, and is like, a, I guess, for want for better words, is a spiritual advisor, but don't pin me to those exact words.
0: Yeah, yeah.
1: But, yeah, so she has a really incredible opportunity that God's opened up to her, and so she's an amazing woman, has a lot of influence, but really fears the Lord and loves God's people, and just wants to serve the city.
0: And Mayor Tom Tate got baptized a number of years ago. It was on the front page of the Gold Coast Bulletin. What a powerful testimony, eh?
1: It was actually Sue and her husband Roger and Marshall actually baptized in that
0: amazing
1: day. It was beautiful.

0: We're chatting with Pastor Daniel Paikia from Gold Coast Chapel. Now, mate, you've also got an incredible story about your son. Tell us what happened.
1: Yeah, so my son, he's 21 now, but he's at the time, June last year, June the 11th, he was on his motorbike delivering Uber. He's a chippy apprentice by day, but he's a bit of a hustler, works hard, and he had a motorbike and he was delivering food in the evening to earn more cash. And he had a pretty severe accident, was T-boned by a four-wheel drive, and that literally almost took his life. He was in a coma for a month, and he had a severe brain injury and smashed his femur and tore his left ACL, MCL, PCL up, his gastrointestinal, shattered his hip, tore his aorta. That was a miracle, man. His aorta was torn, and they found the tear at about 4 a.m. the next morning, and they grade these tears. If you have a 4, you bleed out on site, and his was a 3+. But they found it at 4 a.m. the next morning.
0: Wow.
1: The accident was about 9 p.m. the night before. But somehow, the only way we would say would God stem the flow of that blood and kept him alive. And his brain injury, they say over 75% of people don't make it back from that injury alone as well. And so he's a miracle walking, that's for sure.
0: Wow.
1: Pretty incredible.
0: So is he okay now?
1: Yeah, he's probably, I'd say, 70%, 80% back.
0: Okay.
1: He's doing a lot of rehab, so he has because he tore up his legs and a lot of stuff, so he's got to do physio, exercise physiologist, occupational therapy and speech. And but he's amazing. Like, he'll make a full recovery.
0: Amazing.
1: And it's a year next month. And so they were using words like, he may not make it. If he does make it, he could be a vegetable. We don't know. All that sort of talk. And then they were like, look, if he gets through all of that, it's going to be a minimum of 2 years before you'll have any normalcy of life. And it's not even a year. He's been going back to work a couple of days a week.
0: Wow.
1: He's got his license back. He's driving again. Yeah, it's amazing.
0: He's literally a walking miracle, hey?
1: He is a walking miracle, that is for sure. Yeah, amazing.
0: And you emailed me some photos of before and after. So he's in hospital, beaten up with all these things, and he was in a induced coma for a month and 3 months in hospital. So it was a rough trot.
1: It was a rough journey.
0: But then the after photo is a great photo of him, and he's holding a baby, but it's not his. Is that right?
1: It's not his baby, no. Okay. He loves kids. It's all a different young families in our church.
0: Yeah,
1: it's a special thing to, it's pretty amazing to watch and walk that journey out and, holding onto your faith and,
0: So let me just clarify, this after photo that you sent me with him holding the baby that's not his.
1: Yes.
0: That's him these days. He just looks normal. There's nothing wrong with him.
1: Correct. Yeah, correct. You would never know.
0: Oh my goodness.
1: It's amazing. Even with his walking now, it's getting better and better because of all the physio he's doing.
0: Amazing.
1: Yeah.
0: God is good, hey?
1: Yes, he is. He definitely is.
0: So good, mate. And just before we wrap up too, you and I met at a pro-life event at Queensland Parliament House. There was a whole bunch of Christian ministries there, Answers in Genesis, Church and State, Australian Christian Lobby, all these different pro-life ministries, Cherish Life.
1: Cherish Life.
0: All talking about, the Bible says that, I knew you before I formed you in your mother's womb in Psalm 139. Yep. Every life is precious. Just speak to that for us, mate. How were you impacted that day when we gathered together?
1: Oh, man, I'm so big on, every life is precious. And, these little beautiful babies, they don't have the choice. They don't have the ability. Mm. And they are being slaughtered. Like, it's an absolute, it's a crime. Mm. And so being there and, you were there, they played that little short documentary.
0: Oh, my goodness.
1: And, it's something our world and our generation.

0: nation needs to wake up to that. This is really it's a stain on our society, on our world. And
1: yeah.
0: So yeah, it's deeply impacting. And you know, I'm obviously a pro-life.
1: Yeah.
0: I mean, it's at a real base level.
1: Yeah.
0: It's very, to me, it is simple because I know the pro-choice argument is like, you know, the women at a base level, that woman wants to be separated from this life.
1: Yeah.
0: That's the core issue here. Well, you can have the baby and be separated from the baby if it's adopted.
1: Yeah, true.
0: Either way, you've got to have this baby.
1: Yeah.
0: No matter which way you look at it, they're going to rip it out of you. They're going to cut it to pieces. Either way, you're going to be separated. Well, why not separate from this baby and give it a chance at life and give it to a family that wants it at a real basic level? I don't know if that makes sense, but...
1: No, it does, mate. Absolutely.
0: Man, this is really evil.
1: Yeah. It's a new video that the Australian Christian Lobby has produced, and I know it's very quite shocking, but it's the truth, and we need to keep praying for the pro-life message and for politicians to be able to... Be able to speak up about this, because there's been some horrific things happening in politics about this, and the Bible's very clear about the pro-life message, and it's good to hear another pastor speaking up for it, mate.
0: And it's a fight worth fighting, that is for
1: Amen.
0: Sure.
1: Amen. Amen. Yeah. Well, it's good to hear your passion for the pro-life message. It's good to hear your testimony, and if people want to search up Gold Coast Chapel, they can check out all your socials and your website, and I know you're doing a great work for the Lord in the beautiful Gold Coast. Daniel,
0: you,
1: it's
0: man.
1: Been so good to chat with you, mate. I reckon you're a history maker. Thanks for joining us.
0: Hey, appreciate it. Thank you so much. God bless.
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5: In this bulletin, Tony Abbott elected as Liberal president and the Blues deliver another victory. Good morning, I'm Jaden James. Former Prime Minister Tony Abbott says the Liberals need to work hard and unite to have any chance of forming the next government. He's been elected party president at the Liberals' Federal Council meeting in Melbourne.
6: Our economy is stagnating. Our society is fragmenting. There is a kind of spiritual malaise. We don't believe in ourselves anymore.
5: Mr. Abbott has called out the Prime Minister's inability to stand in front of just one national flag. The government is cautioning the coalition over its threat to withhold support for NDIS legislation in a bid to fight proposed property tax changes. Labor claims a one-year delay to the NDIS savings package would cost the budget almost $17 billion over 4 years. Former rugby league star Gary Sullivan will face court over one of Australia's most infamous cold cases after being arrested on the Gold Coast. Georgina Winter has the details.
7: Once a Newtown Jets staple, the now 78-year-old Sullivan is believed to be the alleged architect of Melbourne's 1994 Armaguard heist, where he fled a Melbourne shopping centre with bags of cash and left three people injured. A joint police operation uncovered fresh evidence this week, leading to Sullivan's arrest and a Southport magistrate approving his extradition to Victoria. He now faces multiple charges and the rest of his life behind bars. Georgina Winter reporting.
5: New data from La Trobe University suggests physiotherapy could be key to helping younger people who are living with hip pain. The study compared two treatments for FAI syndrome, a condition which affects up to 40% of young adults with hip pain. Lead researcher Joanne Kemp says the discovery provides more options for those living with pain.
8: the benefits of that program were just as good as other trials that have looked at surgery in this patient group. So what it sort of tells us is that people who have hip impingement or have this hip problem can safely do a physio-led program.
5: The study followed 154 participants over 6 months. An 80-year-old Queensland prison chaplain says she'll keep working to support inmates until God stops her. The great-grandmother, known as Myra, has volunteered with the Inside Out Prison Chaplaincy for 18 years. She provides emotional and spiritual support for prisoners. Myra was inspired to become a chaplain during a mission to Moldova. While Muslim Fulani herdsmen are blamed for nearly half the murders of Christian farmers in Nigeria, some Fulanis are also Christians. They're increasingly trapped between the attacks made by armed Islamic Fulanis and growing suspicion tied to their ethnic identity. Many Fulanis are teachers, soldiers, police officers, and Christians living peacefully. They've been threatened for trying to distance Fulani Christians from the militant Islamic Cattle Breeders Association. In AFL, a revived Carlton side has had a 4-point win over flag contenders Geelong in a thriller at the MCG. Patrick Cripps was one of the stars to shine for the Blues, his goal locking in victory, the third win in a row for the Blue Baggers under interim coach Josh Fraser. The question remains, why not take over the role left vacant by Michael Voss's departure?
9: I respect the questioning around it, but my answer is going to be pretty consistent. Off the emotion of a win, it's not going to change. My focus is on next week and Essendon.
5: Today, the Swans play against the Tigers, then the Lions face the ladder-leading Dockers, and tonight, Bulldogs take on the Magpies. That's the latest Vision National News. I'm Jaden James.
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11: 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Hope you can be there.

0: I have a friend who says if we could give a swift kick in the rear to the person who's responsible for most of our troubles, we wouldn't sit down for a week. It's true. Many of the negative and hurtful things that happen to us are the result of our own poor choices. Certain sicknesses can be attributed to unhealthy lifestyles. Marriages fail because one or both parties stop caring in the little things. We may flunk an exam, lose a sporting match, or blow a job opportunity through our lack of preparation and commitment. In these circumstances, our natural tendency is to blame others and refuse to accept responsibility. In his dealings with people, Jesus invariably challenged them to admit their problems and acknowledge their bad choices. He knew such an acknowledgement nearly always marks the beginning of the healing process. But with Jesus, it's not just about acknowledgement and confession. It's about his power and strength to help us in the future choices we will make. Hopefully choices that will lead to health and wholeness, hope and healing. Just another good reason to journey with Jesus. I'm Graham Agnew.
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Hey, this is Andrew Rip, and this is the story behind my song, Rejoice. It wasn't more than about 3 years ago that my wife and I wound up adopting our beautiful daughter, Frances. But to get to the moment when we actually adopted her was a long, painful road. We had tried to start a family our way for about 5 years while all of our friends are in the same zone and having these breakthroughs, having kiddos, starting families, and we're, you know, at baby showers and we're showing up to the first birthday party, second birthday party, and we're just hurting on the inside. Our hearts are breaking for this breakthrough while still celebrating our friends and being super happy for them and loving their kiddos. It was just such a difficult time. And I remember in that season, often I'd wake up and I don't even know if depression is the word, because it doesn't seem like it quite packs the punch that is necessary to describe the way I was actually feeling. I used the word despair. I'd wake up and it was just like difficult to even get out of bed at times. But I remember feeling like the Lord was calling me to sing, specifically use my voice and my gift to sing over my circumstances. And so I would muster the strength to get out of bed, walk over to the piano, sit down, start playing chords, and just start singing truth over my circumstances. A lot of times I would use scripture and I would just scream out, you know, for God did not give me the spirit of timidity and fear, but of a peaceful, powerful, and a sound mind. I mean, I'd use tons of them. That was a go-to for me. But I remember one day I screamed out rejoice a couple times, you know. It calls us. I don't know exactly where it is in the scripture. I don't have it in front of me, but we're called to rejoice always. Not just when things are going well, but to rejoice always. So I was like, wow, like, I'm just going to do it. I don't feel like doing this right now, but I'm just going to sing. My heart is breaking and I'm going to sing gratefulness over my life. I'm going to sing the breakthrough that I'm hoping to happen into my life. I remember imagining footsteps coming down the hall before she was here. And God is just faithful. I mean, I think our emotions can sometimes get in the way of our peace. And what singing truth over our circumstances does, it reminds us that He's working. We are not forgotten. And yeah, that's really where this song came from. Just a real raw moment sitting at the piano and using this gift that God gave me to combat depression and despair in a time of need.

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0: Back to Genesis with Dr. John Morris, Creation Seminar speaker at the Institute for Creation Research. Dr. Morris, any evidence for creation from the solar system?
1: Yes, there are, Chris. In fact, quite a few. One of the ICR physicists, Dr. Russ Humphreys, made a prediction a few years ago before the exploration of Jupiter by satellite. He had developed a theory of the magnetic field of planets in the solar system based on the Bible. And the satellite found the evidence fit his model and not the evolutionary model of long ages. In particular, Europa, one of the moons of Jupiter, has an Earth-like magnetic field, but it's tilted 80 degrees away from the spin axis. This pretty much proves that the magnetic field is not produced by fluid currents in the moon's interior, as is postulated by long-agers for Earth. As a matter of fact, the Earth's dipole magnetic field is decaying so fast, soon it's going to be gone. It couldn't be the result of events millions of years ago, and that's the Back to Genesis truth.
0: Thanks for tuning in to Back to Genesis.
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0: Are you a Christian by any chance?
1: Very much so.
0: Like, why is that exactly?
1: Jesus saved my life. I'm a sinner, gave my life to Christ, most important decision I ever made.
0: So you believe the Bible is real?
1: Yes, like, I believe the Bible is true and real.
2: Three brothers in a fire, willing to die for their faith. But you were with them in the fire, and they walked out the next day.
1: Christ called us to be salt and light. We as Christians should change the environment that we come in contact with. That's what salt and light do.
3: You know why I like him? Because he hasn't made the mistake of elevating politics over faith in Christ. So what?

The hour is at hand in which we need to become biblically literate. The hour is at hand in which we need to stand on the rock, which is firm, that we call Jesus Christ. Now is the time to become bold for our faith.

0: how do you want to be remembered?
1: If I die?
0: Everything just goes away. How would you, if you could be associated with one thing, how would you want to be remembered?
2: I'm all ashamed.
1: I want to be remembered for courage for my faith. That would be the most important thing. Most important thing is my faith in my life.
3: Hello, my name is Hannah Gregory. I'm the chaplain for Bendigo Mothers Union. Mothers Union was started by Mary Sumner in 1876 in the UK and reached Australia in 1892. Over the years, Mothers Union has grown to 4 million members worldwide. Today, members include men and women, single and married, parents and grandparents and young adults, all who have a passion to serve Christ in their own community. And Mothers Union has three branches in Bendigo. Our branches include St Paul's Cathedral, a Karen speaking group, and a branch in Eagle Hawk. Mothers Union Australia's vision is of a world where God's love is shown through loving, respectful, and flourishing relationships through the care of families. Based in prayer, we share Jesus's love, bring hope, and advocate for justice and peace. 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
5: In this bulletin, AI tools driving an increase in Fair Work dismissal claims and Victorian opposition accusing Labor of covering up big build corruption. Good morning, I'm Jaden James. The federal government is being urged to explain how much has been spent to manage the return of ISIS-linked women and children to Australia. Several sources have told The Telegraph the group which touched down in Sydney was given VIP treatment, including a pizza dinner. The Fair Work Commission says an increase in dismissal claims is being driven by applicants using AI. The Commission is on track to record an unprecedented number of claims this financial year. The organisation claims its workload has increased by 70% since 2023. Victoria's Shadow Attorney General James Newbury has questioned whether Labor mates are helping cover up claims of violence on big build work sites. He says the chair of the WorkSafe Board is also a former Labor minister.
6: Is it appropriate that you have Labor mates running these organisations? Because a normal person would simply say, well, is the Labor mate covering up for Labor?
5: Meanwhile, a crane company accused of being controlled by a Middle East crime gang is expanding its hold on the construction industry in Victoria. The Herald Sun has discovered Vamp Cranes is advertising online for operators, riggers and truck drivers. A New South Wales woman has been charged, accused of making multiple bomb threats to public places. It's alleged the 23-year-old made two hoax threats to airports in her home state and in Queensland. Overseas, one of the five men found alive after spending more than a week trapped inside a flooded cave in Laos has been rescued. The group had been on a gold hunt when they were cut off inside the cavern in an isolated part of the country. Cave diving expert Dr. Peter Rogers says the first rescue is an important development.
7: That proves that they can get them out, and it sends, I think the most important thing is it sends a message back to the other four that it's possible. And I think the psychological pressure of being stuck is a big, big factor.
5: Australian diver Josh Richards has been recruited to assist in the rescue operation. More Iranians are gravitating towards Christ as the war with the US and Israel drags on. Many are turning into satellite broadcaster Heart for Iran, whose signal cannot be blocked by the government. Its director, Edwin Abnous, told Mission Network News that its programming offers the people of Iran the hope of the gospel.
8: They thought it was a short-term war. They're going to change the regime around and we're going to experience freedom in the country. But the economic pressure, the fear of another round of strikes, and just not knowing what tomorrow is going to bring, the war is dragging longer than what they expected. They want to have peace in their hearts. And naturally, especially for Iranians, they gravitate towards God more.
5: Mr. Abnous says this year's crackdown on protests and the airstrikes have opened people's hearts to God. In the AFL, a nail-biter at the MCG. Julian Marcus was there.
9: Carlton have pulled off one of the upsets of the season, beating Geelong by 4 points under controversial circumstances at the MCG. Geelong's Ollie Dempsey was denied what appeared to be the opening goal of the game by goal umpire David Roden as he called the ball touched over the line. But replays would reveal that Dempsey made contact with the ball below the knee without further interference. The arc wasn't called for and the Cats were left crying foul. A back-and-forth affair then ensued before Patrick Cripps took a spectacular mark with 70 seconds remaining. He would then kick truly from 15 metres out to give the Blues a third straight win under interim coach Josh Fraser, 12-16-88 to 12-12-84. Julian Marcus, Melbourne.
5: And in the NRL, the Sharks have defeated the Sea Eagles 28 points to 22. That's the latest Vision National News. I'm Jaden James.
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1: There's a new book out in the US which has sold 1.2 million copies. Oprah has even done a special program on this book. The book came out of an episode of the TV show Sex in the City, and the authors Greg Berendt and Liz Trusillo are trying to educate women on the dating habits of men. The problem is many women are trying to work out what men are thinking from all the subtle hints. Does he like me? Why doesn't he call? Is he afraid of me? Why does he want to take it so slowly? For most of these situations, the authors have the same advice. He's just not that into you. Working out the nuances of new relationships is very hard work. You hope he loves you, but it's so difficult to know. It's great to know that in all this confusion, there is one place you can go for love that is promised and won't disappoint you. God loves you and reaches out to you. Sure, this won't get you a date, but the other benefits are extraordinary.
0: Carl Faze for DailyNudge.org.
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I pray that as you listen today, that you would be encouraged, that as you face every single one of your fears, you are held in the arms of a God who is stronger than anything you're afraid of.

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0: Man's word or God's word? This is Ken Ham, often a guest on radio and TV on the Bible's authority and reliability. Just over 500 years ago, Martin Luther nailed his 95 theses to a church door. This document outlined many of the unbiblical traditions that had crept into the church. Luther and the other reformers urged the church to stop relying on man's word as truth and instead trust the word of God. Their courageous stand cost them, but it ignited a reformation we still feel the effects of. But the temptation to trust man's word over God's word is still there. And sadly, many churches today are again abandoning the Bible in favor of man's ideas. We need a new reformation to bring the church back to Scripture alone.
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3: In this bulletin, a former Prime Minister calling for the Liberals to unite and Demonor out of the French Open. Good morning, I'm Jaden James. Former Prime Minister Tony Abbott says he's the right person to lead the Liberal Party out of what he calls an existential crisis. Mr. Abbott has been elected unopposed as the party's federal president at a time when support for the Liberals is at its lowest. He has told the party faithful the Liberals need to unite and win elections.
4: Our challenge is to persuade a sceptical public that we remain the most credible alternative party of government in this country.
3: Mr. Abbott also called out the Prime Minister's inability to stand in front of just one national flag. 5 people have been arrested during a showdown between police and protesters in one of Brisbane's biggest inner-city parks. Victoria Park is the site elected for the big stadium build for the 2032 Olympic and Paralympic Games. Indigenous groups have been camping out in the park, arguing the land shouldn't be redeveloped as it has significant cultural value. Swimmers are being told to stay vigilant in the water as the risk of sharks heightens. Murky water runoff from heavy rain is attracting marine life, including bull sharks, close to the coast. Surf Life Saving New South Wales Chief Executive Steve Pearce says standard beach safety tips apply.
5: We have our lifeguards on duty. The red and yellow flags will be flying. Just try and stay clear of the rock shelves and rock platforms because we've seen so many tragic incidents this year with our people either sightseeing or rock fishing being swept off those rocks.
3: Queensland surf conditions are expected to be calmer across the weekend. The peak body for people living with asthma is calling for governments to take strong coordinated action to reduce the effects that woodfire smoke has on Australians. With winter on its way, Asthma Australia says more should be done to help avoid what they call the preventable health risk posed by woodfire heating. Woodfire heater smoke contains fine particulate matter that easily travels deep into people's lungs and into their bloodstream, which can affect the whole body. Overseas, the US president has met with advisers for about 2 hours regarding the potential Iran peace agreement. Donald Trump has not yet announced whether his country will move forward with the proposed deal to extend the ceasefire. A majority of evangelicals in Canada hold beliefs that contradict key Christian teachings, according to a Lifeway research report. The State of Theology survey found they misunderstood biblical teaching about original sin. It also revealed 2/3 of Canadian evangelicals believed the Holy Spirit is a force and not a personal being, despite nearly all of them affirming the Holy Trinity. Best-selling Christian author and podcaster John Bevere has warned believers about the dangers of drifting away from intimacy with Christ while appearing spiritually healthy on the outside. The focus of his podcast was a repeated command from 1 John 2, remain in fellowship with Christ. John Bevere observed many Christians have reduced the Holy Spirit to emotional moments during worship services instead of recognising him as Lord over everyday life. In sport, Aussie Alex de Minaur is out of the Tennis French Open, losing his third round match to the towering Czech Jakub Menicik. Nine's Craig Gabriel is at Roland Garros.
6: After his last match, you wouldn't have necessarily expected Jakub Menicik.